0: live. Fight like hell. And when you get too tired to fight, let somebody else fight for you. That's what they say to me, say to me,
1: say to me. This one's a fighter. Because of all the donations, mine is one of the lives that's been saved.
2: One, two, three. Never give up.
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1: Hey, it's Rochelle Smallman, and coming up Monday from week one in college football, all the U.S. Open action and everything in between. 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

0: There was a time last year, remember when John Mateer at Oklahoma,
1: yeah.
0: he was the man.
1: Yep.
0: And then he got hurt.
1: And then he was not the man anymore.
0: And then he was not the man anymore. So things could always change, you know. I mean, look, we haven't even mentioned Dante Moore.
1: Mm-hmm.
0: He went down to the wire, and you know, before there was a decision if he was going to enter the draft.
1: Yeah.
0: You know, it was going to be him and Mendoza. You know, who is it? 1 and 1A, right? And Dante mm-hmm. Moore decided, I need to go back to Oregon. There's some things I need to clean up. Another good decision. And, you know, when it's all said and done, as much as I might talk bad about NIL at times, NIL allows these guys to decide that they're going to go back.
1: Yeah, it does. It does, because the risk associated with going back to school used to be like, why would you take a chance on mm-hmm. potentially getting hurt and all of the money you could lose at the next level? But with NIL and then insurance policies, it does allow for these players to stay in school as long as they want to stay in school and be as good as they could possibly be before they make that step to the next level. And I guess speaking of quarterbacks we haven't even mentioned yet, C.J. Carr is the current Heisman Trophy odds-on favorite.
0: Come on now.
1: And we haven't spoken his name yet
0: right.
1: because there are so many other excellent quarterbacks in this class. And, yeah, you know, Carr is another one that want to see, can he do it? You know, Notre Dame is one of those schools that's always among the top schools. Not quite like Penn State, but, you know, they have this long history, the Golden Dome and all of that. But it's been a while since they've been the actual best team in the country. Can Carr lead them to that this season? That's going to be must-see TV as well.
0: I'll tell you what, I think Marcus Freeman probably has the most talented team that he's had in a while, and that's saying something.
1: Oh, yeah.
0: That's saying something, because he's had plenty of talent. There's no doubt about that. I'm a big Marcus Freeman supporter.
1: Mm-hmm.
0: I liked him when he was a defensive coordinator at Cincinnati.
1: Oh, yeah.
0: It's just something about the way that he leads his players, the way that they rally around him.
1: Mm-hmm.
0: And C.J. Carr is by far the best quarterback he's had.
1: Yeah. Yeah, and you mentioned his leadership. Mm-hmm. Like, you can see it, right? Yep. The way the players play for him, it makes you look at a program and say, you know what? I think they might be able to win a national championship just because of how much he's able to pull out of his players. And so, yeah, what C.J. Carr can do, his talent playing in this system, you know, it could be the year.
0: Yeah, no, it really could. And that's going to be, you know, intriguing. Again, there's so many quarterbacks that we haven't even got to that are going to be really fun to watch this year. That's why I'm more excited about the action on the field as opposed to the courtroom. But let's hand out some awards. Why don't we do that? Why don't we get busy and hand some awards out? We'll do that next here on ESPN Radio.
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0: just to the left of the 400-foot marker.
1: Number three. The Cards trailing the Rockies late until Ivan Herrera flipped the script in the ninth on the Cardinals radio network.
2: The pitch is swung on and a high fly ball. Hit to deep center field. Back to the track, the wall. It's a gunner! A home run! Herrera gives the Cardinals the lead in the ninth with one out.
1: Number two. In Cleveland, game one of a doubleheader. It ain't over till it's over on WTAM 1100.
2: First ball swinging. High drive. Deep left field. There she goes. Gone. And a majestic bat flip to go with it. Brian Rocchio with his second walk-off home run of the year.
1: Number one. And our top sound of the night from San Diego, Luis Campusano sending everyone home in the 10th on 97.3 The Fan. First pitch.
2: Ooh.
1: In the air. Deep to left field. Oh, you better believe it. This one. Gonna go!
2: Luis Campusano, a career night at Petco Park. He's done it behind the dish all night long. And now in the bottom of the 10th inning, a walk-off home run to beat the Yankees in 10 innings, 3-2.
1: Yeah, what a finish in San Diego. Luis Campusano delivering a victory for the Padres, and a big one as they try and remain in the NL wildcard conversation. The Guardians with that walk-off winner, grand slam by Rocchio. That was game one of their doubleheader. Game two, Travis Bezzano with a walk-off RBI single. The Guardians become the second team in the majors this season with walk-off wins in both games of a doubleheader, joining the Phillies against the Giants on April 30th. They're the fifth team to walk off both games of a doubleheader in the wildcard era since 1994, and Cleveland remaining a game ahead of the Blue Jays for the third AL wildcard spot. Big Friday news out of the WNBA. Kathy Engelbert retiring as league commissioner at the end of the calendar year will be effective as of December 31st. ESPN's Stephen A. Smith says it was time for her to go.
3: Wishing nothing but the best. She helped negotiate the latest collective bargaining agreement. Kudos to her. But as Nafisha Calder said last year, she questioned the leadership, accused it of being negligent, said they had the worst leadership in the world, and she had the support of a vast majority of the players. And then one controversy after another came up, and Kathy Engelbert appeared to be reactive as opposed to proactive in terms of warding off some of the negative hostility and momentum aimed in players' directions, which is something that they lamented. I think it's very, very wise for her to retire. I thought she was ill-equipped to handle the oncoming microscope that the WNBA, you know, had developed. And I think that they do need new leadership.
1: Yeah, a lot to sort out for the WNBA. Next commissioner will be the sixth leader of the WNBA in its 30th season. Barring a change in leadership structure, the commissioner would continue to report to NBA Commissioner Adam Silver. Engelbert insisted that this decision to leave was solely hers and that she did not feel any pressure to step down, but hard to ignore the effect that those CBA negotiations drew a ton of criticism and all that went in to a busy couple of months for Kathy Engelbert. That's a wrap for us here on SportsCenter All Night. Thanks for hanging with us. Up next, the best of ESPN Radio.
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0: live. 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
1: 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The Stars were out at the U.S. Open on Friday, and you got to see something that may be happening once in a blue moon. Not at all going forward. The Williams sisters together again on the court. Venus and Serena in round one of women's doubles battled to the end. Came up short.
2: And there it is. It's over. Chad and Joint find a way to take the tiebreak 10 points to 7. And the scoreboard says they're the winners, but well, I'm not really sure the scoreboard matters that much to these people here tonight in this stadium.
1: ESPN 2, and no, it did not. Venus and Serena playing together for the first time since 2022. The sisters blowing a 5-0 lead in the 10-point tiebreak in the third

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1: 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The Stars were out at the U.S. Open on Friday, and you got to see something that may be happening once in a blue moon. Not at all going forward. The Williams sisters together again on the court. Venus and Serena in round one of women's doubles battled to the end. Came up short.
2: And there it is. It's over. Chad and Joint find a way to take the tiebreak 10 points to 7. And the scoreboard says they're the winners, but well, I'm not really sure the scoreboard matters that much to these people here tonight in this stadium.
1: ESPN 2, and no, it did not. Venus and Serena playing together for the first time since 2022. The sisters blowing a 5-0 lead in the 10-point tiebreak in the third set. Only the second major doubles match where they played a deciding set tiebreak. First time was the French Open in 2009. Serena back on the court after a long layoff. Venus just keeps on playing at 46 years old. Carlos Alcaraz also returning at the U.S. Open. He's back after a four-month absence dealing with a wrist injury. Looked pretty healthy on Friday.
2: And the ace does it. So Alcaraz is through.
3: 6-3.
2: First tournament in almost 5 months. That takes his streak in majors to 7.

0: his 10th U.S. Open victory in a row, trying to defend his U.S. Open title. American Tommy Paul on deck in the round of 16. Francis Tiafoe advancing to the round of 16 at the U.S. Open for the sixth time in his career with a Friday win as well. Second most by an American man at the U.S. Open since 2000, trailing only ESPN analyst Andy Roddick. He will advance to take on Daniil Medvedev. On the women's side, top seeds Aryna Sabalenka, number 3 seed Jessica Pegula, both tested during third round play. Sabalenka finding a way.
1: Too good. And that is a solid performance from the world number 1 today on Louis Armstrong. A straight sets winner over a valiant Camilla Rakimova.
0: It was quite the effort. Sabalenka closing out a lengthy second set to secure a win. Did complain about smelling some weed while playing her match on Armstrong, only in New York City. Sabalenka trying to become the first player to win 3 straight U.S. Open titles since Serena Williams from 2012 through 14. Jess Pegula rallying after dropping the first set to take down Leila Fernandez. Pegula lost to Sabalenka in the 2024 final and again last year in the semis. Potential matchup still alive heading in to the round of 16. SportsCenter all night here on ESPN Radio. Nick DeLucchi here with you. Let's go back over to baseball. Pair of teams pushing for the playoffs. The Astros on top of the AL West. The D-backs in the thick of the NL wildcard race. Isak Paredes with some early pop.
2: And that is lined down a left field line. Hooking. Will it stay fair? Yes, it will. Bounds around in the corner. Pena scores. Alvarez on his way to third. He'll stop there. An RBI double for Isak Paredes and a 2-0 lead for the Astros.
0: KBME 790 AM. Houston would go on to win 3-1. Yordan Alvarez, 2-for-4, scored a run, leads the American League in batting average, tied for the most homers and the most RBIs as he tries to chase the triple crown. Astros have won 5 of 6 and a chance to gain ground on the Rangers with their victory. Texas in some trouble at the Trop.
3: 2 balls, no strikes to Caminero. Runners do take their leads. There goes Mateo on the pitch. Line drive up the middle, base hit center field. Mateo around third and he will score. And Caminero's 90th run batted in has given the Rays a 7-5 lead in ninth.
0: 620 WDAE. Nick Martinez sharp again for Tampa Bay. 6 1/3, 3 earned, 4 strikeouts. The Rays have won 8 of their last 12. The White Sox and the Twins in Chicago. Colson Montgomery at it again.
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5: Hit in the air deep to right. Another Montgomery's gone deep. 2-run homer for Colson. It's 4-0.
6: You called it. You said that the big boys like to share the moment. Vargas with his 30th. Colson Montgomery with his 30th in the same game.
0: ESPN 1000 on the call. White Sox win it by a score of 4-1. They are 3.5 games up on the Guardians for the top spot in the Central. Up next are half-hour headlines and the latest from around the NFL. 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
1: Number three. The Cards trailing the Rockies late until Ivan Herrera flipped the script in the ninth on the Cardinals radio network.
2: The pitch is swung on and a high fly ball. Hit to deep center field. Back to the track, the wall. It's a gunner! A home run! Herrera gives the Cardinals the lead in the ninth with one out.
1: Number two. In Cleveland, game one of a doubleheader. It ain't over till it's over on WTAM 1100.
2: First ball swinging. High drive. Deep left field. There she goes.
1: And our top sound of the night from San Diego, Luis Campusano sending everyone home in the 10th on 97.3 The Fan.
3: First pitch.
2: Ooh.
1: In the air. Deep to left field.
2: Oh, you better believe it. This one gonna go! Luis Campusano, a career night at Petco Park. He's done it behind the dish all night long. And now in the bottom of the 10th inning, a walk-off home run to beat the Yankees in 10 innings, 3-2.
1: Yeah, what a finish in San Diego. Luis Campusano delivering a victory for the Padres, and a big one as they try and remain in the NL wildcard conversation. The Guardians with that walk-off winner, grand slam by Rocchio. That was game one of their doubleheader. Game two, Travis Bezzano with a walk-off RBI single. The Guardians become the second team in the majors this season with walk-off wins in both games of a doubleheader, joining the Phillies against the Giants on April 30th. They're the fifth team to walk off both games of a doubleheader in the wild card era since 1994, and Cleveland remaining a game ahead of the Blue Jays for the third AL wild card spot. Big Friday news out of the WNBA. Kathy Engelbert retiring as league commissioner at the end of the calendar year will be effective as of December 31st. ESPN's Stephen A. Smith says it was time for her to go.
4: Wishing nothing but the best. She helped negotiate the latest collective bargaining agreement. Kudos to her. But as Nafisha Calder said last year, she questioned the leadership, accused it of being negligent, said they had the worst leadership in the world, and she had the support of a vast majority of the players. And then one controversy after another came up, and Kathy Engelbert appeared to be reactive as opposed to proactive in terms of warding off some of the negative hostility and momentum aimed in players' directions, which is something that they lamented. I think it's very, very wise for her to retire. I thought she was ill-equipped to handle the oncoming microscope that the WNBA, you know, had developed. And I think that they do need new leadership.
1: Yeah, a lot to sort out for the WNBA. Next commissioner will be the sixth leader of the WNBA in its 30th season. Barring a change in leadership structure, the commissioner would continue to report to NBA Commissioner Adam Silver. Engelbert insisted that this decision to leave was solely hers and that she did not feel any pressure to step down, but hard to ignore the effect that those CBA negotiations drew a ton of criticism and all that went in to a busy couple of months for Kathy Engelbert. Up next, Cy Young Showdown in Philly, San Diego walk-off, and college football returns. 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
9: 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And now they added Myles Garrett and Aaron Donald in the offseason. Aaron Donald, who, according to our friend Mina Kimes, when he left the league in 2023, was number one in ESPN's pass rush win rate among NFL defensive tackles.
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0: until the 400-foot marker.
1: Number three. The Cards trailing the Rockies late until Ivan Herrera flipped the script in the ninth on the Cardinals radio network.
2: The pitch is swung on and a high fly ball. Hit to deep center field. Back to the track, the wall. It's a gunner! A home run! Herrera gives the Cardinals the lead in the ninth with one out.
1: Number two. In Cleveland, game one of a doubleheader. It ain't over till it's over on WTAM 1100.
2: First ball swinging. High drive. Deep left field. There she goes. Gone. And a majestic backflip to go with it. Brian Rocchio with his second walk-off home run of the year.
1: Number one. And our top sound of the night from San Diego, Luis Campusano sending everyone home in the 10th on 97.3 The Fan. First pitch.
2: Ooh!
1: In the air. Deep to left field. Oh, you better believe it. This one gonna go! Luis Campusano, a career night at Petco Park. He's done it behind the dish all night long. And now in the bottom of the 10th inning, a walk-off home run to beat the Yankees in 10 innings, 3-2.
3: Yeah, what a finish in San Diego. Luis Campusano delivering a victory for the Padres, and a big one as they try and remain in the NL wildcard conversation. The Guardians with that walk-off winner, grand slam by Rocchio. That was game one of their doubleheader. Game two, Travis Bezzano with a walk-off RBI single. The Guardians become the second team in the majors this season with walk-off wins in both games of a doubleheader, joining the Phillies against the Giants on April 30th. They're the fifth team to walk off both games of a doubleheader in the wild card era since 1994, and Cleveland remaining a game ahead of the Blue Jays for the third AL wild card spot. Big Friday news out of the WNBA. Kathy Engelbert retiring as league commissioner at the end of the calendar year will be effective as of December 31st. ESPN's Stephen A. Smith says it was time for her to go.
4: Wishing nothing but the best. She helped negotiate the latest collective bargaining agreement. Kudos to her. But as Nafisha Calder said last year, she questioned the leadership, accused it of being negligent, said they had the worst leadership in the world, and she had the support of a vast majority of the players. And then one controversy after another came up, and Kathy Engelbert appeared to be reactive as opposed to proactive in terms of warding off some of the negative hostility and momentum aimed in players' directions, which is something that they lamented. I think it's very, very wise for her to retire. I thought she was ill-equipped to handle the oncoming microscope that the WNBA, you know, had developed, and I think that they do need new leadership.
3: Yeah, a lot to sort out for the WNBA. Next commissioner will be the sixth leader of the WNBA in its 30th season. Barring a change in leadership structure, the commissioner would continue to report to NBA Commissioner Adam Silver. Engelbert insisted that this decision to leave was solely hers and that she did not feel any pressure to step down, but hard to ignore the effect that those CBA negotiations drew a ton of criticism and all that went into a busy couple of months for Kathy Engelbert. That's a wrap for us here on SportsCenter All Night. Up next, Hammer and Emmett here on ESPN Radio.
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23: 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I was dead wrong. I was a basketball buffoon. 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

0: according to DraftKings. I'm Aaron Goldhammer. He's Emmett Golden. 888-SAY-ESPN. All right, our first caller bingo is off the board. Can we get another one gone?
1: Let's go.
0: Emmett, in this segment, because Jeff is in Atlanta and claims to be preparing already for some sort of tailgate today. Jeff, good morning. Welcome to the college football season. You're on ESPN Radio. What's up, Jeff?
2: Good morning, guys. We have made it. It is finally that first Saturday.
1: Yes,
2: so thank the Lord in heaven above. So I'm actually not going to a game today, but I do have ribs on the smoker. Got people coming over. Got plenty of beverages.
1: Okay.
2: It's going to be a great day.
1: Have you had a beverage yet?
2: Just coffee.
1: Okay. All right.
0: So okay. Yes, he's had a beverage.
1: Yeah, and but
3: is this a real tailgate, though? About. I don't know if we can count this.
0: So, all right, so let's discuss that.
1: Okay.
0: And are you saying tailgate has to be in a parking lot, or if you're having people over to the house, you got ribs on the smoker, does that qualify in collar bingo?
1: Unfortunately, that to me is not a tailgate.
0: Mm.
1: It's great, and I'm happy for you, Jeff. Save some for me, and we can kick it and have a great time. I mean, I don't know how I'm going to get from Cleveland to Atlanta, but we'll figure it out. But that's not a tailgate. I think a tailgate is when you're cooking and you're drinking and you're partying away from your home.
0: In a parking lot, because
1: yes.
0: A tailgate to me requires a vehicle of some kind to be the primary
1: focus.
0: So again, like Emmett said, we'd love to come over to your house for
1: the
0: party.
1: Thank you for the call, too. Appreciate
0: it today.
1: Your call.
0: I mean, and thanks for the invite. I think we just invited ourselves. But 888-SAY-ESPN, we're still looking for somebody who is preparing for a tailgate on Collar Bingo. 888-729-3776. Emmett is the number if you want to jump in. With Clemson and LSU on the docket with a little bit later on tonight, right here on most of these ESPN radio stations. I'm Aaron Goldhammer. He's Emmett Golden. This is ESPN Radio. And the ESPN app.
1: That's right. Keep hitting us up. 888-SAY-ESPN. We're hammering it.
0: It's preseason for everybody.
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6: 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It's the NCAA's fault for ruling one way in March and reversing it in June, going, oh, our bad, class of 2022, you do deserve a fifth year. 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Oh, those of you who already went and declared for the NFL and maybe didn't get drafted and were on, you know, rosters as camp bodies, but you could have been still getting paid in college. We screwed up. 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

0: countdown has been longer this year than like ever before. But folks, we made it. Hammer and Emmett are on ESPN Radio, ESPN app. We're on SiriusXM Channel 80. 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We are looking for fans doing all kinds of things as we get ready for games. 888-SAY-ESPN, 888-729-3776. We're playing caller bingo, Emmett, as we bounce around the country talking to all kinds of fan bases. We found fans going to their first college football game. We found a fan who is already tailgating this morning. Mm-hmm. So congratulations to those fans. They're our first couple of winners. What do you win, Emmett, for caller bingo? You win? What is the prize?
1: Round of applause.
0: That's all right.
1: Yeah, round of applause.
0: All right.
1: Yeah.
0: Emmett, what is our next category? We're trying to find a fan who is doing what?
1: Are you attending an away game today? Mm. Right? Are you attending an away
0: game?
1: Are
0: you going into hostile territory?
1: Yes, and bonus points if you're wearing an away team's jersey.
0: Yes.
1: All right. Yeah. So if you're going on the road, it's not a home game. You're an away fan, in bonus points if you're wearing an away jersey today.
0: Emmett, I thought coaching changes last year were one of the main themes of the college season. You had James mm-hmm. Franklin, Penn State, Brian Kelly, LSU, big time coaches at big time schools losing their jobs in October. Yeah. Let alone at the end of the season. And there are some new faces at new places, which we'll talk about. But, Emmett, there are also a couple of coaches who I think better get off to a pretty good start this year if they don't want to end up on the hot seat. And let's start. I can't tell whether Kalen DeBoer at Alabama, Emmett, is one of the best coaches in the country or is squarely on the hot seat or, as you said earlier, one of the rules of Hammer and Emmett, two things can be true at the same time. And maybe both of those things are true. Is DeBoer on any kind of hot seat with the Crimson Tide fans, your opinion?
1: I think so. You know, what do they say? You don't want to be the man to replace the man. And replacing Nick Saban is a tough thing to do. I think DeBoer is a very good college coach. And I think they'll be okay. But being okay isn't good enough at Alabama. So I think he is necessary. I think he's a good head coach, but is also on the hot seat because if they lose three games this year, you know, God forbid they miss the college football playoff, you know, there may be some conversation about DeBoer.
0: Yeah, Nick Saban's not coming back to coach Alabama again, number one. Number two, like Indiana stomped everybody last year. They won the national title, and Alabama won a game in the playoff last year. Like, they didn't just get to the playoff. They won a game once they got there. So I kind of don't understand all of the, like, what Alabama fans are expecting. I guess win the national title every year. Otherwise, we're going to put you on the hot seat.
1: At least play for it.
0: Couple years ago, I felt bad for what happened to Florida State. Quarterback getting hurt. They should have been in the 4-team playoff, as it turned out, because they lost their QB. They went undefeated. They weren't. But since then, Mike Norvell has gone 7-18. And I think he's got a big game already this weekend coming up on Monday night. What do you think about the state of affairs over at Florida State?
1: Yeah, that might be the hottest seat. For somebody, you can't have another kind of down year. You just can't do that if you're Mike Norvell. There's a guy that you didn't bring up that I'm surprised you didn't lead with.
0: Who's that?
1: Bill Belichick. That has been a disaster.
0: But hold on. They won in Ireland against TCU, so can you be on a very hot seat now coming off a win? Or
1: I mean, after coming off or in the middle of an investigation, you certainly can. You know, there's a whole bunch of stuff going on at UNC. Lombardi just stepped down. We have no idea what's going on with Belichick's son. So there's a lot of, since Belichick has gotten there, it's just been a disaster from a PR standpoint. I'd be surprised if Bill May. I know they won their first game, but I still would be surprised if he made it all the way through this season.
0: Yeah, it feels like very short-lived and like it was a bad idea for Carolina from the very beginning. So, 888-SAY-ESPN, 888-729-3776. Hank is in Ohio, where we are, Emmett. And he's up on Hammer and Emmett on ESPN Radio. What's up, Hank?
2: Hey, shout out to you guys and go Maslin Tigers. I'm nice. On my way. I might be able to check off one of those bingo cards. I'm on my way to an away flag football game for first and second graders. The joy of being a dad. Right, living through your kids.
0: Hold on. How far is this game? Because it's 7 o'clock in the morning. What time do they kick off a flag football game? 8?
2: Kickoffs at 10, but tailgates at 9, baby. This is serious
3: stuff. I heard that. That's what I'm talking about. That's what I'm talking about.
0: Hey,
3: and you know what, Hank? It count. All right? I know it's a flag football game, but it count. I'm giving you that. You're going into enemy territory. You're tailgating for a first-grade flag football game. That's how we do it in Ohio.
0: Emmett, it's fair to tailgate for a first-grade flag football game?
3: Absolutely not, but I still got love for people that are doing it. That's what I'm saying. Get it in. You should not have alcohol at a first-grade game.
0: It's the Purple Bomb Squad against the Red Raiders, and I'll tell you, I'm going to fire up the grill. I'm going to crack open the cooler like we're at Ohio State Ball State in the parking lot today.
3: Hey, man, I'm thinking about back in the day, 9 o'clock kickoff. For peewee football and getting up early in the morning. That's an awesome time, man.
0: No question. Jamie is in North Carolina, joins us on ESPN Radio. What's up, Jamie?
4: How we doing? So on your bingo card, you said heading into hostile territory. So I'm actually on my way to coach in hostile territory this afternoon. So I got a bus full of people with away jerseys that we're wearing as well, which you said was on the card.
0: Okay. It is on the card, but who are you coaching? What, D3, D2, D1, high school?
3: Flag football? What are you doing?
4: It's not flag football. It's women's soccer, D2.
0: Okay, oh, women's nice. Soccer. D2 nice. Women's soccer. Emmett, you're
3: does it count? All about that. By the way, Bournemouth up 1-0 on Newcastle right now. You know, I always got some soccer on the TV there, so I love seeing that. We've checked it off more than once now. So we've got the away jerseys and going to the game. Because again, it's about celebrating sports.
0: Hang on. I was expecting, what? You know, someone from Muncie to call who's on their way to Columbus. They're gonna be the one person in a Ball State jersey at the game. You know,
3: well, I think hold on. Asking ye shall receive. Let's stay right here in Ohio and bring in Ham. Ham, Ball State grad, I hear. Oh, man, I set that up perfectly, and we didn't.
0: Ham.
5: Yeah, can you guys hear me?
0: We got can hear you now. Go ahead, up, Ham, man.
5: Yeah, so I'm a Ball State grad, but my brother is an Ohio State grad. So this one's been circled on our calendar for a while, so I'll be in enemy territory wearing my Ball State gear.
3: Ham, I love it.
0: So it's a good game for Ball State today if they do what? What do they have to do to put a smile on your face against the Buckeyes?
5: Not get blanked. You got to put something on the scoreboard.
0: Okay. All right. I agree. I agree. I think if it's 70-3, I think you walk out of there proud if you're a Ball State fan today. For people that don't know, Ball State rankings-wise, and Emmett, you know, rankings are just rankings. Mm-hmm. We'll see what happens on the field. Ball State is thought to be one of the worst teams in, you know, college football this year. They're going up against the number one ranked team in the country. Yes. So I think it's safe to say, Emmett, if they pull the upset today, that would be like Mike Tyson, Buster Douglas, or craziest upset ever.
3: Yeah, I mean, it'd be up there with Appalachian State, you know.
0: I think it'd be crazier than Appalachian State.
3: Yeah, I mean, it just would be wild. It's not happening, but
0: Ohio State only a 50.5 point favorite.
3: Ohio State could put you and I on the field at any position, and they'd still win in the blowout today.
0: Wait a minute. Damn, so serious. You think if they had their normal team, you know, Jeremiah Smith, Julian Sayin, blah, blah, blah, the only issue is I'm playing right guard, they'd win.
3: Yes. If they put you in the slot, they'd still win. they would still win. There's no question about it, right? If they put me at corner, they'd still win.
0: Troy in Louisiana, welcome to college football season. What's up, Troy? You're on Hammer and Emmett. Go ahead.
6: I just wanted to tell y'all that I'm headed to the best venue in college football, headed to Baton Rouge. As a matter of fact, we're in a long line right now trying to get to Tiger Stadium.
1: Hey, I love that accent. That's all I got for you. That accent is amazing.
0: Troy, do you want to put NFL players? Who are you gonna lace up? Burrow or Ja'Marr Chase going to be on the field today for LSU?
6: Anybody who helps us win, we take them.
0: Yeah, boy, I can't disagree with that.
3: Is this Lane Kiffin? Is he calling in? Well, you got to disguise his voice a little bit.
0: Oh, my God. Up next, we'll update that story, get you ready for week one. College football is here. I'm Aaron Goldhammer. He's Emmett Golden. Hammer and Emmett are on ESPN Radio.
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0: 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Good to be with everyone. I am your 21-year host, Chris Hodge. I got Bobby Ventura on the show with me. JR joining us a little later. Tony Powers is on a nice little trip. He'll be back next week on the show, and it'll be good to have him back. But right now, Bobby Ventura is joining me. The phone number, the same as it has been for 21 years now. 888-9-WIN-NOW. That's 888-994-6669. And Bobby, for free, on a recorded line, they get a week one college football game. False favorite that is over plus 200. Now, you've said this
19: for 21 years now in a row. So why change the most important month of the year to win when it comes to football, Bobby, is
20: September.
19: Absolutely.
20: You know, and guys, look, I mean, it's common sense. And let's break down things to common sense, which is seem to be like something that not everybody has on their mind lately, common sense. Guys, look, you got to win in September. If you don't win, as Haji just mentioned, all you're looking to do in October, in November, December, and God forbid you have a bad, and I hate to start on a negative note, but I want guys to understand how crucial, how vital, how important the month of September is in the gambling world. Why? Because everybody likes to play football, college football, pro football. And that's exactly what we're going to do today, guys. I got a 2-1 underdog. We're going to take advantage of every avenue on this game that we possibly can. As Haji just mentioned, we're going to take the money plus 2-1. We're going to take the halftime line. We're going to take the halftime point spread. We're going to take the game point spread. So this one game that you guys are envisioning is not just going 1-0 or at plus 2-1. It's the equivalent of going 7-0, 8-0. But more importantly, what it is, Haji, it's a jump start. Because there's so many guys that are planning on playing today. Driving to work, driving to the store, just getting gas, whatever you're doing. And here's what's happening. Somebody might call you up and be like, hey, man, who you like today? And you say, I don't know. I didn't even look yet. That's fine. We've been sitting on this game for 2.5 weeks. We've been telling it all over the country to anybody that wants to listen. We're giving it out free. Why? To open eyes, to jumpstart, guys. 888-9. Win now. That's 888-994-6669. I want guys out there, you know, I don't want you to do it while you're driving 60, 70 miles an hour, but what I want you to be cognizant of is having a pen, being able to write, punching the number in your phone, because, guys, it's the most important number that you're going to have all football season in your betting world. Guys, look, it's very simple, okay? We're going to get each week more and more people calling us. Today's a big week. It's opening week in our eyes because this is the game that we're going on. It is free. It is Blowout City. It's an outright dog winner, a false favorite, a money dog, like Haji likes to say. 888-9. Win now on a recorded line free. The game, the only game today. 888-9. Win now.
19: Now, most gamblers out there, you're all very nice people. Like, we very rarely have all. There's some people that call up and they're just lunatics, but whatever. But most of them are clueless. Most gamblers are clueless. Like, I had a conversation with a very nice guy this week, right? And complete transparency. He loved Notre Dame. Like, he loved Notre Dame. They're playing Wisconsin tomorrow. He loves them, okay? And he's like, he says to me, he goes, there's no way Wisconsin's going to Notre Dame and even competing in that game. And I say, George, that game's being played at Lambeau Field. That game is not being played at Notre Dame Stadium in South Bend. He goes, what are you talking about? He didn't even know it.
20: Right.
19: Right. And a lot of people out there that are listening to this show right now, Bobby, that are driving,
20: right,
19: did not know that the Wisconsin-Notre Dame game being played tomorrow is at Lambeau Field because they just don't have the time to pay attention to this.
20: And not just that. And they're working. I mean, correct, they're doing their job. Well, they're doing their job, driving to their job, working in their job, coming home from their job. We're working. We've got hundreds of man hours every single week, breaking down games, following where moves are being played. So, guys, look, and how many guys are going to watch a game with, let's say, Penn State this week? I mean, we're in the Pittsburgh area. Guys are going to be watching a game with Penn State and be like, oh, wow, the Campbell's their new head coach?
19: Right.
20: You know, so, I mean, there's so many things that happen, but they're also undisciplined. We're going to show you discipline. We're going to teach you discipline. But what we're also going to show you to do is looking at gambling as a business. It's the only way to make money. There's been journals written on it. It's been proven throughout history. The only way to make money betting on sports is looking at it like a business. I have the game today free on a recorded line, outright dog winner. Odds makers, take advantage of their mishaps early in the season. It's a must. 888-9-WIN-NOW. 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
19: 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Be sure to keep you there on Sports Investors Daily. All right, here we go with the recap, and this one is brought to you by TakingVegas.com. What a weekend we have planned. 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That's 888-994-6669. We have a week one college football false favorite for free on a recorded line, and this one is over plus 200. This is a big one. Like, North Carolina was the free pick last week, plus 7.5. beating TCU outright at plus 245. We have another one going this weekend. 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That's 888-994-6669. The last 2 years on false favorites, we have a 38-18 record with 25 outright winners. 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We have another one going this weekend, and it's over plus 200. It's free. It's on a recorded line. Call now, 888-9-WIN-NOW. That's 888-994-6669. All right, back here on Sports Investors Daily, the 21st year of us doing this radio program. I'm your longtime host, Chris Hodge. Got Bobby Ventura with me. JR will be joining us in a few minutes here on the show. 888-994-6669 is the number to call. A free offer for week one college football. A false favorite that is over plus 200 off the winner on North Carolina, plus 7.5, plus 245 last week, beating TCU. That was the free pick. Anyone who called in last week, that was the free pick you got. We were happy to give it to you. You know, but we always say, Bob, you know, we're not just here to give out free picks, right? Like, we love to give them. And last year, of the 54 total radio shows we did, we won 34 of those with the free picks, okay? So it was a great year. But our services include helping you manage your bankroll, telling you when to cash out, when to push it on a play. Our job isn't just to win. It is to make sure you make money. And Bobby, we take advantage of the tools available to us to make that happen.
20: Yeah, and we're not in this to break even. I mean, there's a lot of guys out there, like, and it's the mindset. Guys will, you know, play a week. Hey, how'd you do? Oh, not bad. I broke even. The heck with that. We're not here to break even. What we're here to do is show a profit and make a profit. And guys, I've got in week one the game. It's an outright dog win up +2 to 1. There's guys out there, and it's a juicy game. It's a game everybody's going to want to play. So my point to you guys is this. Start looking at it like a business, because in your life, I mean, you've always looked forward to football season, and it's the same old, same old. And I'm not trying to bring guys down. I'm trying to bring guys closer to reality. If you want to make money when it comes to betting on sports, you must look at it like a business, and you must be involved with a professional. That's what you have here. But we're not going to just tell you. We're going to show you, and we're going to do it for free. Outright dog winner, money dog, false favorite, whatever you want to call it. Odds makers have no clue in the month of September. That's why you take advantage of them. They're going on what's happened last year. We know what's going to happen this year. So what we do is we try and impress upon people. Before you make a play today, just make sure you're not on the wrong side. You don't want to be against us on this game. It is free on a recorded line. It's a jump start. It's a springboard. It's an eye-opener. But today is the first day of your gambling life. You're going to look at it as a business starting now. Get that pen. Get ready to write. 888-9-WIN-NOW. On a recorded line. Free. It's an outright dog winner. What does that mean? We're taking +2 to 1. We're going to have the halftime line, the point spread line, the point spread for the game, the money line for the game. We're going to have everything. So that one play is now going 7-0, 8-0, and it's free. 888-9-WIN-NOW. On a recorded line, false favorite money dog, free. 888-9-WIN-NOW.
19: You know, Bobby, you made a great point about the odds makers, you know, not really having a clue early in the year. And if you just look at, let's look at the three main games that were played last week, right? Mm-hmm. Though actually, look at the four main games, okay? You had North Carolina, TCU.
20: Right.
19: That was an outright underdog winner, right. And the total was not even close.
20: Right.
19: Right. You had Virginia, NC State. Okay, the line in that game was not even close.
20: Blowout city.
19: You had Stanford, Hawaii. Now, the line in that game in terms of the side was close, but the total was around 48.
20: Right.
19: There were 74 points scored in the
20: game. Correct.
19: Okay. 64 points scored in the game. So it wasn't even close.
20: Right.
19: And then you had Memphis, an outright underdog winner,
20: right,
19: winning at night,
20: right,
19: and the total not even close.
20: They're feeling their way right now, and they do it every year, Haji. We talk about it. There's guys out there right now that don't understand this. You'll see a line, you'll be like, oh, so-and-so is 9.5. I guess they'll kill them. Let me tease them down, or let me play
19: correct
20: them. And that's where guys get in trouble. That's why, look, whatever you do for a living, if you're a home improvement guy, you're coming to do my house. I'm not doing my house. If you're an air-conditioned guy, you're coming. If you're a mechanic on autos, you're fixing my car. car. Let us show you that when it comes to this, we're a lot more qualified to do it than you are. And, you know, guys, it's, again, the proof is in the eating. Why do we do it? To open eyes. We're businessmen. We know after you see this game, this outright dog winner, you're going to be playing with us the rest of the season. We know that. So, guys, please, before you do anything, make the call. It is free on a recorded line, 888-9-WIN-NOW. That's 888-9-WIN-NOW. But I want to say this, too. Think about where you are right now, guys. You could be anywhere. You could be in the house. You could be getting gas. You could be in a store. You could be on a different radio station, but you're not. You're in the right place at the right time. Your mind said to your hand, stop here. I want to listen to these guys. And that's what you did. You stopped. Now you're listening. Now the easy part is just calling up, getting the game on a recorded line, absolutely free. 888-9-WIN-NOW on a recorded line, free. Outright dog winner, +2 to 1. Again, it's the equivalent of going 7-0 on this game, guys. We're going to have halftime. We're going to have game. We're going to have everything. It is free. It's an eye-opener, but more importantly, it's a jump start. 888-9-WIN-NOW. On a recorded line, free. 888-9-WIN-NOW.
19: And I also just, I'm going to keep mentioning this all show long, and it's in the 60-second recaps that I do. The last 2 years, 38-18. On false favorites. That's all sports combined, which is college football, pro football, and college basketball for us. 25 of those 38 wins won outright at an average price of +170.
20: Yeah.
19: Okay. Last college football season, 8-3 on false favorites. Right. 7 outright winners.
20: Right.
19: Already 1-0 this year. So we have another one going absolutely free this weekend, +200. Give us a call at 888-994-6669. Keep it right here. All right, here we go with the recap, and this one is brought to you by GirlsThatGamble.live. 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North Carolina +7.5, +245 on the money line, beating TCU outright. 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It's on a recorded line at 888-9-WIN-NOW. That's 888-994-6669. And this false favorite that we are giving out for free is over +200. 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That's 888-994-6669. Right before we went to the 60-second recap, Bobby had an idea. He put his hand up like he was in class. He wanted to say something.
20: Ooh, ooh, ooh.
19: Bobby, what you got?
20: Well, no, you were breaking down numbers before on what our games did last year and the exact records and what kind of a profit that they showed. How many gamblers out there? I'm going to say it's a 9. The guy listening right now is probably 9 out of 10. 9 out of 10 is don't even know. You don't keep a spreadsheet. You don't know where you're going. You don't know what you did last year. You don't know what kind of trends that you had. We are on top of every single number. You could take an obscure game. We've got guys that can break down that game. And again, we got guys that put in hundreds of man hours every single week. You know, you ask them about a game, they'll break the game down for you. From point A to point B, they'll break down everything in between. They'll tell you the last time these teams played what the line was. They'll tell you where they played. They'll tell you what the weather conditions were. These are things that you guys don't do. Why? Because it's not your business. But, you know, I got to ask you a question. If you're not going to look at it like a business, you do realize there's only one way your money can go. And then you have that. A lot of guys have the apps. How many times do you want to keep reloading that thing? We're going to show you how to put money in there and make it stick. If you got money in there, we'll show you how to win and make it stick. We'll show you how to take it out. We'll show you everything involved. But you guys got to stay away from your own games. We're going to give you the game today. If you continue to play your own games, there's nothing we can do about that. But we have one game this weekend that we're going to give you that will absolutely open your eyes. 888-9-WIN-NOW on a recorded line, free. Outright dog winner, false favorite, money dog. Odds makers got this line completely off. 888-9-WIN-NOW.
19: And this is a crazy week one of college football. If you look at today, there is not one single top 25 matchup. There's not one game where two teams ranked in the top 25 are playing each other. Tomorrow there is. Louisville is playing Ole Miss. But there is not one game today that's a top 25 matchup. Also, if you look at the point spreads for today, I mean, there's 25s and 30s all over the place. You guys that have been working all year long, all summer long, you have no idea about the transfer portal. You are going to watch a game. Bobby, they are going to watch a game today. I guarantee you. And you're going to be like, oh, wow, so-and-so is the quarterback of that team?
20: Yeah, and it happened last year with Texas Tech. It happened last year with Indiana. Guys, where are these teams coming from?
19: Yep.
20: They have no idea about the money that's being put towards college ball right now. Guys, look, there's so much happening behind the scenes. But more importantly, guys, it's knowing how to strike. I mean, this game that we have this weekend, I mean, if there was 1,000 games, this game would stick out like a sore thumb. That's why we want guys to understand you don't want to be against us. If you're going to get involved today, if you're going to play, what we're saying to you, worst case scenario, at least make the call to make sure that you're not against this game. It is free. It is on a recorded line. 888-9-WIN-NOW. That's 888-994-6669. Have that pen, guys. If, you know, I don't want you scurrying for a piece of paper, something to write on, and a pen, punch it with your thumb into the phone, whatever you have to do. But the last thing that you want to do this weekend is be against our top game. It is free. 888-9-WIN-NOW on a recorded line. Outright dog win, a false favorite. 888-9-WIN-NOW.
19: Now look, we've done radio for 21 years. Five of the last six seasons, okay, since COVID, I always go back to COVID because it's kind of like when the world reset.
20: Yeah.
19: You know? So since then, we have won five of the last six seasons over 60%. Our high number was 68%. But let's just go off 60%. So if you have 60% wins, that means you have 40% losses, right? Simple math. Okay. That's 20% profit every single year. Guys in the stock market would settle for 5 and 6%.
20: Oh, how about the banks? That right. Most of it was ever 12%. Got 14% maybe, but...
19: And this is every year. Now you have the year where you go 68%. Well, that means the loss was 32%. That's a 36% return. And this is the stuff that we try to teach you guys and show you guys on how to make money. It's not just, hey, Bobby, call up, get the free false favorite on a recorded line at 888-994-6669. No. It's learn how to treat sports wagering in a way that's not dangerous for you, that's not going to ruin your life, that you're going to have some fun with, and it puts the odds in your favor.
20: How many times have guys out there with their app, they'll watch the games early, maybe 12 o'clock, 1 o'clock, whatever it is.
19: I know where you're going.
20: And then I'm saying to myself, gee, this game doesn't look like it's going to win. Let me transfer some more money over there.
19: Yes.
20: On a game and play a game that I know nothing about.
19: Yep.
20: So my point to you guys is this. This is real money that you're transferring over from your accounts. I mean, this is not Monopoly money. This is real money. So my point to you guys is, and I want to say something too. During football season, the games are on the weekend. The lines are out a week already.
19: We say it all the time.
20: I mean, we know if you don't know what your game is by midweek, you're in trouble. We knew our game 2.5 weeks ago because it's week one. So guys, please, before you do anything crazy today, get that pen, get that piece of paper, get ready to write. On a recorded line, free. It is an outright dog winner that I have for you. 888-9-WIN-NOW. That's 888-9-WIN-NOW. Outright dog winner. Odds makers got this game completely wrong. 888-9-WIN-NOW.
19: And guys, we keep the show the same every single year. We say the same stuff. We don't change. Why? Because it works. When you're having success, you do not change things, okay? So we're having success. Give us a call. Start your season on the right foot. 888-994-6669. 60-second recap coming up. Be sure to keep it right here on Sports Investors Daily. All right, here we go with the recap, and this one is brought to you by TakingVegas.com. 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This is a big one. 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We have another one going this weekend. 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That's 888-994-6669. 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We have another one going this weekend, and it's over plus 200. It's free. It's on a recorded line. Call now, 888-9-WIN-NOW. That's 888-994-6669. 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I got JR with me, who JR and I, we do the Bet Big Talk Loud podcast, which is picking up a lot of steam. Got a lot of good things going on with that podcast, JR. Lots of fun.
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2: 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It's on a recorded line, 888-994-6669. 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
19: 888-994-6669. You know, JR, last year we did 54 total radio shows.
2: Wow.
19: Between Saturday and Sunday. You know, and our fiscal year starts September 1st and ends, you know, August 31st. So that's our fiscal year. Of the 54 total radio shows we did, we won 34 of those shows, which is 63%, 62.9%.
2: Right.
19: That's what that is. So 63%.
2: You know, there's somebody listening who heard the one or two, the couple of losers. And they hate us. They think we don't know what we're doing.
19: Cost of doing business. It is what it is. You know, we come on radio every single year, JR. And we said this. This is why our synergies have always aligned. You know, we come on radio. We're not like someone else that says we're going to go 37-0. Okay. We tell you, hey, we're going to have winning weeks. We're going to have losing weeks. It's part of the job. Last week, we did not do a full radio show. It was a half-market show. And we gave out North Carolina for free. That was the free pick last Saturday, plus 7.5, plus 245. This one going this weekend is over plus 200 at 888-994-6669. But, JR, most importantly, you are here to help build bankrolls. Our main job is not just to win for people. Our main job is to make sure they make money. And the cash out option has helped us greatly with that.
2: Enormously. I've had conversations with all of my ongoing clientele, actually, for about the past month about some of the changes in strategy going into this year. And we found by talking multiple times, multiple games last year where, you know, it was a great idea to get out of our bet. Listen, it's not going to be all the time. It's not every bet. And the same thing on the downside. Something might happen early in a game that may cause you to say, you know what? I don't think this is going to go the way it's supposed to. We cash out, take some money off the table. So that's part of the strategy, cashing out at the right moment. Listen, if you're up 17 points and you're minus 7.5 and it's the end of the third quarter, why bother taking that risk when they're offering you 70% of your money, right? All the money you bet plus a 70% profit. Do you really want to risk? Let's just say you bet $1,000. They're offering you $1,700. Do you want to risk $1,700 to make $300 on a back door that you know is going to be wide open? No, take the money. And this is one of many different ways that we've kind of, you know, we always change up our strategy to go with.

0: chunk of profit the first week and a half to 2 weeks. And by week three of the pro football season, because we've already got that game picked out, we know what we're doing, we're going to unleash. That's going to be one of the first games of our IBR rollover, and I'm going to have a nice chunk of profit already made within the starting bankroll to be able to really hammer that game and roll it over three times. So you guys want to get in. I'm telling you, you want to get in now. At the beginning of the year is where you're going to make the most money. The clientele that I've made seven figures for, and we've done that many times over again. I'm telling you now, those are the guys that start off early. So get in and let's start making money immediately. 888-994-6669. That's 888-9-WIN-NOW. You're getting a week one college football false favorite. Guys, it's over plus 200. Absolutely free on the recorded line right now. 888-994-6669.
1: And, you know, we say it all the time. And this is the 21st year we're doing radio, right? So we say it all the time. Well, at least I'm doing. You've been doing radio longer than that.
0: Since 01.
1: We say it all the time. You know, if you, the guys who have the most success with us are the guys who have come on board very early in the season.
0: Definitely.
1: Right? Like, you always catch guys that come on board like a week in December. And let's say we have a losing week and they're miserable, right? Oh, you guys stink, this, that, or the other. But you don't realize, like, the last 4 months, people could sustain that losing week.
0: Of course.
1: Right? Because we've won so much.
0: Of course.
1: So that is always the main goal. So if people are hearing this show years and years now, get involved from the jump right now. 888-994-6669. Free false favorite on a recorded line that is over plus 200. We have a 60-second recap coming up. Be sure to keep it right here on Sports Investors Daily. All right, here we go with the recap, and this one is brought to you by GirlsThatGamble.live. 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North Carolina plus 7.5, plus 245 on the money line, beating TCU outright. We have another false favorite for week one college football. It's free. It's on a recorded line at 888-9-WIN-NOW. That's 888-994-6669. And this false favorite that we are giving out for free is over plus 200. 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I subscribe to a very simple theory in life, especially when it comes to this business and this industry. You are what your numbers say you are. That's it. Math is math. Numbers are numbers. Over the last 2 years, right on this radio program, we have given out 56 false favorites, college football, pro football, and college basketball combined. We are 38-18 on those plays. That is our record against the spread. That is just under 68%.
0: That should blow you away. I mean, seriously, that should blow the listeners away.
1: Of the 38 winners, 25 of them won outright.
0: Outright.
1: At plus 170, that's the average price. Okay, last season we went 8-3 with false favorites in college football. We won 7 of those games outright.
0: Outright.
1: And last week we went 1-0 on the point spread. On the money line, North Carolina gets it done. So those are our numbers when it comes to this particular play. And we are telling you right now, for free on a recorded line, 888-994-6669. We have a false favorite that is over plus 200. You're getting 2-1 on your money on the money line. Week one college football, we're giving it out to you absolutely free. Now, JR, that's the free pick.
0: And they got to know we have no fear. I mean, we gave out an underdog last week in North Carolina that was plus 7.5, okay? And the price on the underdog to win outright was almost 250.
1: Never below the number.
0: Correct.
1: They were down by 7 in the game, but they were never below the number.
0: Never were they actually not covering. And
1: yep.
0: That line, we're saying 7.5. It went to 8.5.
1: Right.
0: Okay? The public loved TCU in that game. And, you know, you and I had a long talk. I know that you put it all together, but man, oh man, we were never in doubt in that matchup. Just never in doubt. And that's why we say we're giving these

0: out with the utmost confidence, because when you've been doing it as long as we have, and you have a certain recipe of things that you're looking for, that's how you can win. Last year, with our 8 wins and 3 losses on false favorites, 7 of them won outright. Now, if you're doing the math, you're saying, well, that's only 5 net wins. If you include all the money lines on that, you're not just making 5 units. Yep. You're making double-digit units.
1: Absolutely, and the average was a high average. But again, sure, these are the free picks, and we love giving them out. JR, you are in charge of the money management strategies here, okay? And 5 of the last 6 years, we hit over 60% with those money management strategies. We topped out as high at 68% 2 years ago.
0: Yeah.
1: So 5 of the last 6 years doing this radio show, we have been over 60%. And coupled with your money management strategies, that is a situation that makes people a lot of money.
0: It does. And if you are an individual that has the mindset to, I'm not telling you got to run your own business, but like, you know, you can run a business if you wanted to, and that you've got the discipline that it takes to be able to do this right. That means not betting every game on the board. That's taking the right games and situationally betting them the way that we're going to structure it for you to do it the right way. So again, I'll explain it. Anybody that gets involved, if you want to have a conversation about doing this the right way at the next level, this is how we do it. This is how I take a player who's betting 200 or 300 a game, and by the time December comes around, they're betting 2,000 or 3,000 a game. And
1: absolutely,
0: they're doing that with house money. So
1: you know what else I love about this industry? And I said, I always talk about your synergy aligning with mine, right? We have been saying for years, treat sports wagering as a business and an investment. Now you see the Netflix documentary on the Poly Market and how everyone is coming out and saying, hey, you need to treat sports wagering as an investment. JR,
0: they wanted to kick us off radio for this. I remember 20 years ago getting calls from executives. Hey, you can't talk about sports wagering as a business.
1: It's amazing.
0: Like, what do you want me to talk about it as throwing money in the garbage? That's not what we do. We're trying to make guys money and something they love to do. Back then, you had to bet with Uncle Vinny at the pizza parlor. You know, you couldn't do it with the book that the pro football is putting up on their apps. But listen, you know, the times have changed, but the strategies have not. And our winning ways have only gotten better with the addition of all this information. A lot of guys go on TMI. They get too much information. Not us. We know what to look at. We know what's out there, and it has made us stronger. And we'll prove it. 888-994-6669. On a recorded line right now, you're getting our week 1 college football false favorite. Guys, it's plus 200 or better, and it is free on that recorded line. 888-994-6669. Every relationship that I have, all the people that I have made money for in my career, it all started the same way, with a phone call to the recorded line. 888-994-6669. And if you're really interested in making some major money this year, tell them you want to speak to JR.
1: Give us a call at 888-994-6669. Can also get involved with our IBR program. That's the initial bankroll program. That program is designed to turn 1,000 into 6,000, basically 6 times your initial wager, only risking it twice. Now, please be grown-ups about this, okay? All right? There is a risk when it comes to sports wagering, all right? No one says there's not a risk.
0: So stupid.
1: There are no guarantees, all right? But I'm going to do the math for you in the next segment about the initial bankroll program, and we'll teach you something on how to make money at sports wagering. We have a 60-second recap coming up right now. Be sure to keep it right here on Sports Investors Daily, which is sponsored by the Bet Big Talk Loud podcast. All right, here we go with the recap, and this one is brought to you by TakingVegas.com. What a weekend we have planned. Give us a call at 888-9-WIN-NOW. That's 888-994-6669. We have a week 1 college football false favorite for free on a recorded line, and this one is over plus 200. This is a big one. Like, North Carolina was the free pick last week, +7.5, beating TCU outright at plus 245. We have another one going this weekend. Call now for free on a recorded line. 888-9-WIN-NOW. That's 888-994-6669. The last 2 years on false favorites, we have a 38-18 record with 25 outright winners. Last year in college football, we went 8-3 on false favorites with 7 outright winners. We have another one going this weekend, and it's over plus 200. It's free. It's on a recorded line. Call now. 888 888- 888-994-6669. That's 888-994-6669. All right, I said in the last segment I was going to explain the math behind the initial bankroll program, so let me go ahead and do that. The initial bankroll program is a three-game package designed to turn 1,000 into 6,000. Once the third game is complete, we move on to the next three games. So think about this now. Let's say the first three games you go 3-0, you turn 1,000 into 6,000. Let's say over the next three-game segments, we don't go 3-0. We go 2-1, 1-2, whatever. The most you could have lost is $3,000. You could have only lost your original starting point of $1,000.
0: So that means if the first game or two.
1: That's it, right. If the third game wins, you break even.
0: Break even.
1: You don't lose anything. Nothing. But I'm worst casing it in this situation. So I want you guys that are out there listening, we try to teach you how to wager on sports correctly, with patience, with discipline, with a game plan. We go 3-0 once. Okay, we got six other opportunities to go 3-0 before we break even. Okay, that's the initial bankroll program. It's the best, most safest way to gamble. You give us a call at 888-9-WIN-NOW, 888-994-6669. We'll tell you all about it. And listen, when you guys see all these sports books on television trying to give you free picks, what are they trying to give you? 14 parlays that you have no shot at winning. That the sports books know you have no shot at winning.
0: Kevin Hart's picking them.
1: Right. No, Stevie Wonder could pick them. You have no shot at winning them. That's what they want you to bet, and that's what you have no shot at winning. So that's the deal, 888-994-6669. And JR, just for calling that number to get them started, our second false favorite of the year last week, North Carolina +7.5, won outright at Ireland. The one we have today is over +200.
0: It is, and it's crazy to think about that we got to convince people to make this call, because it really does. Every week, it seems, we are just making people money just on the free picks right here on air. Now, those that call really cash in. Those are the guys that are making the real big money. That's the guy that's taking his $5,000 or $10,000 and turning it into $50,000 or $100,000 over the next month, 2 months, 3 months. So with strategy, with great winners, guys, this can be done. If you're tired of losing, if you're tired of constantly depositing money into your account without ever getting hit that withdrawal button, you have been doing it wrong. We are going to do it right with you. All you got to do, call the number. Start off with this huge winner. It's free on the recorded line right now. 888-994-6669. 888-994-6669. Week one college football false favorite that's +200 or better. Absolutely free, guys. We don't play games, okay? Not here to pull the wool over your eyes. We give you that game right there on the recorded line immediately. Call the number, see for yourself. 888-994-6669. And like, you know, Chris just said, he's been doing this over 20 years. I've been doing this nearly almost 30 years. At the end of the day, there's a reason why we've got longevity in this business. His wherewithal and all of the people that he's connected himself to throughout the years to bring together the record that he does is absolutely insane. You put that together with my strategies, you're going to make a lot of money. Okay, we can't sit here and say it's guaranteed. There's no guarantee. We're betting on sports. Anything can happen. But if you're serious, we give you by far the best chance to make very serious money, starting off with just your normal bankroll. 888-994-6669. That's 888-994-6669 for that big college football week one false favorite, absolutely free.
1: And I'll tell you this, I have no problem saying it. And anyone who's a radio executive out there listening right now, you all know this is true. Okay. You guys hate our industry, right? You always have, right? It just is what it is, right? However, I get emails basically every single month asking me to bring this radio show on their airwaves. I don't even reach out to radio stations anymore. I don't do it. They reach out to me, right? They send emails to me. And I'm like, I'm not sure I want to do that. And they're like, well, what are you talking about? I'm like, I don't really need it. I have enough. I don't really need it.
0: Sure.
1: Right? That's how big we are in terms of...
0: Same thing with the interviews. We do them...
1: Well, your interviews are ridiculous.
0: Been doing interviews for almost 20 years. We've hit... I've never been less than... This is a crazy statement, and I'm saying it on national radio, so it has to be true. I have never been less than 70%...
1: Your free picks
0: in
1: are insane.
0: 17 years on my free picks on air.
1: And on the podcast last year, you went 16-5. Wow. On free picks.
0: I didn't even know
1: 16
0: that's
1: and
0: what
1: five.
0: It was.
1: I went 16-7 and lost. And by the way, my 16-7, I was never in the game. I was behind you week one, and that was it. Never caught up. And all I did was win. Guys, give us a call right now. 888-994-6669. That's 888-9-WIN-NOW. Again, 38-18 the last 2 years on false favorites with 25 outright winners at an average price of plus 170. 8-3 last college football season with 7 outright winners on the false favorite. And we have another one going this weekend that is over plus 200. We're giving it to you absolutely free on a recorded line at 888-994-6669. We have a 60-second recap coming up. 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It's on a recorded line at 888-9-WIN-NOW. 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I got JR with me, who JR and I, we do the Bet Big Talk Loud podcast, which is picking up a lot of steam. We got a lot of good things going on with that podcast, JR. Lots of fun.
0: And you got a good story for them, I know, this week.
1: I'm not allowed to tell it. If I tell that story, I get divorced.
0: First off, couldn't be more excited to be back in the studio. Guys, I got to tell you, man, as much as I enjoy the summers, gosh, do I love Labor Day coming up and getting into football. We got 6 months of nonstop action. My family leaves me alone, and it's time to make money. So here's what you want to do. Dial the number, 888-9-WIN-NOW, 888-994-6669, week one, college football false favorite. Guys, it's more than plus 200. We're giving it to you free. 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We're telling you, we got a plus 200 or better right now for free. All you got to do is call the number. It's on a recorded line. 888-994-6669. Start your season. 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
0: Wow.
1: 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So that's our fiscal year. Of the 54 total radio shows we did, we won 34 of those shows. Which is 63%, 62.9%.
0: Right.
1: That's what that is. So 63%.
0: You know, there's somebody listening who heard the one or two, the couple of losers, and they hate us. They think we don't know what we're doing.
1: Cost of doing business. It is what it is. You know, we come on radio every single year, JR, and we said this. This is why our synergies have always aligned. You know, we come on radio. We're not like someone else that says we're going to go 37-0. Okay. We tell you, hey, we're going to have winning weeks. We're going to have losing weeks. It's part of the job. Last week, we did not do a full radio show. It was a half-market show. And we gave out North Carolina for free. That was the free pick last Saturday, plus 7.5, plus 245. This one going this weekend is over plus 200 at 888-994-6669. But, JR, most importantly, You are here to help build bankrolls. Our main job is not just to win for people. Our main job is to make sure they make money. And the cash out option has helped us greatly with that.
0: Enormously. I've had conversations with all of my ongoing clientele, actually, for about the past month about some of the changes in strategy going into this year. And we found by talking multiple times, multiple games last year where, it was a great idea to get out of our bet. Listen, it's not going to be all the time. It's not every bet. And the same thing on the downside. Something might happen early in a game that may cause you to say, you know what? I don't think this is going to go the way it's supposed to. We cash out, take some money off the table. So that's part of the strategy, cashing out at the right moment. Listen, if you're up 17 points and you're minus 7.5 and it's the end of the third quarter, why bother taking that risk when they're offering you 70% of your money, right? All the money you bet plus a 70% profit. Do you really want to risk? Let's just say you bet $1,000. They're offering you $1,700. Do you want to risk $1,700 to make $300 on a back door that you know is going to be wide open? No, take the money. And this is one of many different ways that we've kind of, we always change up our strategy to go with the times. And there's something else that we've been doing, right? I know we always talk about the IBR in this program, and I'm going to be doing the IBR, but I want to make a bankroll within the bankroll, if you will. So we're going to start off with a nice chunk of profit the first week and a half to 2 weeks. And by week three of the pro football season, because we've already got that game picked out, we know what we're doing, we're going to unleash. That's going to be one of the first games of our IBR rollover, and I'm going to have a nice chunk of profit already made within the starting bankroll to be able to really hammer that game and roll it over three times. So you guys want to get in. I'm telling you, you want to get in now. At beginning of the year is where you're going to make the most money. The clientele that I've made seven figures for, and we've done that many times over again, I'm telling you now, those are the guys that start off early. So get in and let's start making money immediately. 888-994-6669. That's 888-9-WIN-NOW. You're getting a week one college football false favorite. Guys, it's over plus 200. Absolutely free on the recorded line right now. 888-994-6669.
1: And, we say it all the time, and this is the 21st year we're doing radio, right? So we say it all the time. Well, at least I'm doing. You've been doing radio longer than that.
0: Since 01.
1: We say it all the time. The guys who have the most success with us are the guys who have come on board very early in the season.
0: Definitely.
1: Right? Like, you always catch guys that come on board like a week in December, and let's say we have a losing week, and they're miserable, right? Oh, you guys stink, this, that, or the other. But you don't realize, like, the last 4 months, people could sustain that losing week.
0: Of course.
1: Right? Because we've won so much.
0: Of course.
1: So that is always the main goal. So if people are hearing this show years and years now, get involved from the jump right now. 888-994-6669. Free false favorite on a recorded line that is over plus 200. We have a 60-second recap coming up. Be sure to keep it right here on Sports Investors Daily. All right, here we go with the recap, and this one is brought to you by TakingVegas.com. What a weekend we have planned. Give us a call at 888-9-WIN-NOW. That's 888-994-6669. We have a week one college football false favorite for free on a recorded line, and this one is over plus 200. This is a big one. Like, North Carolina was the free pick last week, plus 7.5, beating TCU outright at plus 245. We have another one going this weekend. Call now for free on a recorded line. 888-9-WIN-NOW. That's 888-994-6669. The last 2 years on false favorites, we have a 38-18 record with 25 outright winners. Last year in college football, we went 8-3 on false favorites with 7 outright winners. We have another one going this weekend, and it's over plus 200. It's free. It's on a recorded line. Call now. 888-9-WIN-NOW. That's 888-994-6669. 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I subscribe to a very simple theory in life, especially when it comes to this business and this industry. You are what your numbers say you are. That's it. Math is math. Numbers are numbers. Over the last 2 years, right on this radio program, we have given out 56 false favorites college football, pro football, and college basketball combined. We are 38-18 on those plays. That is our record against the spread. That is just under 68%.
0: That should blow you away. I mean, seriously, that should blow the listeners away.
1: Of the 38 winners, 25 of them won outright.
0: Outright.
1: At plus 170, that's the average price. Okay, last season we went 8-3 with false favorites in college football. We won 7 of those games outright.
0: Outright.
1: And last week, we went 1-0 on the point spread, on the money line. North Carolina gets it done. So those are our numbers when it comes to this particular play. And we are telling you right now, for free on a recorded line, 888-994-6669. We have a false favorite that is over plus 200. You're getting 2-1 on your money on the money line. Week one college football, we're giving it out to you absolutely free. Now, JR, that's the free pick.
0: And they got to know we have no fear. I mean, we gave out an underdog last week in North Carolina that was plus 7.5, okay? And the price on the underdog to win outright was almost 250.
1: Never below the number.
0: Correct.
1: They were down by 7 in the game, but they were never below the number.
0: Never were they actually not covering. And yep. That line, we're saying 7.5, it went to 8.5.
1: Right.
0: Okay, the public loved TCU in that game. And, you know, you and I had a long talk. I know that you put it all together, but man, oh man, we were never in doubt in that matchup. Never in doubt. And that's why we say we're giving these out with the utmost confidence, because when you've been doing it as long as we have, and you have a certain recipe of things that you're looking for, that's how you can win. Last year, with our 8 wins and 3 losses on false favorites, 7 of them won outright. Now, if you're doing the math, you're saying, well, that's only 5 net wins. If you include all the money lines on
1: that,
0: you're not just making 5 units, you're making double digit units.
1: Absolutely, and the average was a high average. But again,
0: sure,
1: these are the free picks, and we love giving them out. JR, you are in charge of the money management strategies here, okay? And 5 of the last 6 years, we hit over 60% with those money management strategies. We topped out as high at 68% 2 years ago.
0: Yeah.
1: So 5 of the last 6 years doing this radio show, we have been over 60%. And coupled with your money management strategies, that is a situation that makes people a lot of money.
0: It does. And if you are an individual that has the mindset to, I'm not telling you got to run your own business, but like, you know, you can run a business if you wanted to, and that you've got the discipline that it takes to be able to do this right. That means not betting every game on the board. That's taking the right games and situationally betting them the way that we're going to structure it for you to do it the right way. So again, I'll explain it. When anybody gets involved, if you want to have a conversation about doing this the right way at the next level, this is how we do it. This is how I take a player who's betting 200 or 300 a game, and by the time December comes around, they're betting 2,000 or 3,000 a game. And
1: absolutely,
0: they're doing that with house money. So
1: you know what else I love about this industry? And I said, I always talk about your synergy aligning with mine, right? We have been saying for years, treat sports wagering as a business and an investment. Now you see the Netflix documentary on the Poly Market and how everyone is coming out and saying, hey, you need to treat sports wagering as an investment. JR.
0: They wanted to kick us off radio
1: for this.
0: I remember 20 years ago getting calls from executives. Hey, you can't talk about sports wagering as a business.
1: It's amazing.
0: Like, what do you want me to talk about it as throwing money in the garbage? That's not what we do. We're trying to make guys money and something they love to do. Back then, you had to bet with Uncle Vinny at the pizza parlor. You know, you couldn't do it with the book that the pro football is putting up on their apps. But listen, you know, the times have changed, but the strategies have not. And our winning ways have only gotten better with the addition of all this information. A lot of guys go on TMI. They get too much information. Not us. We know what to look at. We know what's out there, and it has made us stronger. And we'll prove it. 888-994-6669. On a recorded line right now, you're getting our week one college football false favorite. Guys, it's plus 200 or better, and it is free on that recorded line. 888-994-6669. Every relationship that I have, all the people that I have made money for in my career, it all started the same way, with a phone call to the recorded line. 888-994-6669. And if you're really interested in making some major money this year, tell them you want to speak to JR.
1: Give us a call at 888-994-6669. Can also get involved with our IBR program. That's the initial bankroll program. That program is designed to turn 1,000 to 6,000, basically 6 times your initial wager, only risking it twice. Now, please be grown-ups about this, okay? All right? There is a risk when it comes to sports wagering, all right? No one says there's not a risk.
0: So stupid.
1: There are no guarantees, all right? But I'm going to do the math for you in the next segment about the initial bankroll program, and we'll teach you something on how to make money at sports wagering. We have a 60-second recap coming up right now. 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All right, here we go with the recap, and this one is brought to you by GirlsThatGamble.live. 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We started the college football season last week with a free pick. North Carolina +7.5, +245 on the money line, beating TCU outright. We have another false favorite for week one college football. It's free. It's on a recorded line at 888-9-WIN-NOW. That's 888-994-6669. And this false favorite that we are giving out for free is over +200. It's a huge pick on the money line, and it's yours absolutely free at 888-994-6669. 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That's 888-994-6669. All right, back here on Sports Investors Daily, closing out the last few minutes of the show. Then we're going to end the show with a 60-second recap. This is Chris Hodge. Guys, I'm going to say this every week. I have said it every week I've done radio. I want you guys to listen carefully. Please understand what I am telling you. Do not ever bet more money than you could afford to lose. That would be a problem. Bet with patience. Bet with discipline. Bet with strategy. Don't go on tilt if you lose a bad game. They happen. But if you have to make the mortgage payment, the car payment, the rent payment, whatever, pay those things before you wager on sports, because we say it on the show, there is a risk when it comes to sports wagering, all right? Understand that. Be a grown-up about it. But please, man, I don't want to see anyone get hurt when it comes to sports wagering. Right now, I feel like this life is being glorified a little. You know, you always hear about the winners. You really don't hear about the guy whose life got destroyed. And look, lots of other vices destroy lives. You know, alcoholism, drugs. Vices are bad, but I want to tell people out there, man, we make money at this, but it has to be done a certain way. If you're a guy that needs a game every single day, every single night, you don't care about money management, you do not call us. You're not the customer that we want. We want guys that are willing to do this with disposable income, that can do this the right way. Because if you have to force the issue and think this is a get-rich-quick scheme overnight, you are not going to win, and you are not going to be happy. I have said this for 21 years now on this radio program. So if you want to give it a try, and you want to try in a different way, a patient way, a strategic way, you give us a call, 888-994-6669. We'll tell you about our programs. We'll tell you about what we do. First and foremost, you get the free pick on a recorded line, which is a false favorite. That's over +200. You hear about it in about 15 seconds with the last 60-second recap. But please be responsible and don't do anything stupid when it comes to gambling. 888-994-6669 is the number to call. Hope you guys enjoy listening to us and catch us back next week on Sports Investors Daily. All right, here we go with the recap. And this one is brought to you by TakingVegas.com. 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That's 888-994-6669. We have a week one college football false favorite for free on a recorded line, and this one is over +200. This is a big one. Like North Carolina was the free pick last week, +7.5, beating TCU outright at +245. We have another one going this weekend. 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That's 888-994-6669. The last 2 years on False Favorites, we have a 38-18 record with 25 outright winners. 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We have another one going this weekend, and it's over plus 200. It's free. It's on a recorded line. 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
4: From ESPN, our man Adam Schefter can join us to talk all about it. Shefty, good morning.
5: What's going on, guys?
4: So, Adam, the Zach Ertz storyline all of a sudden pops up again. There's a report from EJ Smith, covers the Birds for PHLY, that Ertz is interested and it makes sense for the Eagles. What have you heard on the Zach Ertz front?
5: Well, I read Howie Roseman's comments at the press conference yesterday, and me reading between the lines, that was not somebody that was going to make a move. He couldn't have been more complimentary of Zach as a person and a player, but he seemed to say, yeah, that's not something I'm looking at right now. I mean, I could go get the exact quote and read it to you. I've been paying attention and going to these press conferences for 37 years, and I read it, and there was nothing there that told me that they're making a move with Zach Ertz anytime soon, if at all.
6: Yeah, and he actually even said he likes their tight end room right now. Now,
5: right.
6: Things
5: that,
6: also...
5: That was it. Like, love Zach Ertz, great person, great player. I really like our tight end room right now.
6: Right, and that's, I mean, things could change too, right, Adam? I mean, an injury happens or Zach maybe, because he's still 9 months removed from the knee.
5: Things always could change, but that's not a move I'm expecting them to make.
4: Now, were you expecting the Eagles to keep 4 quarterbacks?
5: Well, there were a group of teams in the NFL that did that, and you're going through and you're trying to figure out what's best for the team, and quarterbacks always have value, and you never want to give up on one too early. And so I'm not shocked at all. Like, that's the most important position in sports. It's where teams always want to be strong. So I'm not surprised. Like, you know, Jalen Hurts obviously makes it. They have Cole Payton, the rookie that they believe has upside. He makes it. Andy Dalton is a veteran backup, makes it. You know, and I thought that Tanner McKee, he didn't have a great summer, but he's flashed enough in the past that they still believe in his potential. And so when you put that all together, that was the thinking. Keep all 4.
4: Do you think that when they first acquired Andy Dalton, it was with the possibility of trading Tanner McKee?
5: I don't know. I don't think it was with that. It probably gave him some flexibility, but it didn't work out that way.
4: All right. Adam Schefter from ESPN joining us here on Mark Sincel-Junis. Obligatory Jonathan Greenard update. He did make the active roster, so he's not starting the season on the PUP list.
5: Right.
4: What's the latest you've been hearing about Jonathan Greenard?
5: Well, that's the great part, is that they think he's going to be back sooner than 4 games. If they put him on there, he would have missed 4 games. So they didn't do that. So my guess is he doesn't play the opener, and he's back by week 4, so it's somewhere in week 2, week 3. Somewhere in that range would be, I would think, the most logical, likely scenario.
4: Now, 2 players that this city fell in love with at that edge rusher position, Uar Bernard and Josh Weiru, 2 of the international selections that the Eagles made. They hit waivers, and they cleared, and the Eagles were able to stash them on the practice squad. Curious, Adam, how much information do GMs have across the National Football League, some back-channeling where they realize, all right, if we waive this player, we feel pretty comfortable that they're going to make it back to our practice squad?
5: Well, I mean, it's always a guess, and you never fully know. And it's a tough thing to figure out. Here's the deal. You have to know your players well enough that you're making the best decision on them, what they are, and whether or not they'll clear, regardless of what other people are thinking. If you think that guy played well and he flashed in games, you know what I noticed yesterday? I think the Eagles had four players claimed. Mm-hmm. Two of them were in teams they had joint practices with. One was the Bengals, one was the Patriots, right? Did they have joint practices with the Bengals?
4: No, just the Patriots.
5: Okay, well, they had the preseason game versus the Bengals.
0: Right.
5: So I'm going to guess that New England noticed that player in practice that week. I'm going to guess that Cincinnati noticed the player in the game. But the joint practices are more so because you get a longer look at the guy up close and personal. But all these teams have reports on all these guys. And there may have been a guy that a team wants to sign. He chose Philadelphia over that team. And they've been waiting. Like yesterday, I know I spoke to somebody. The Raiders claimed they had the top claim. And they went through the entire pool. And I don't think they sized it up as an overly deep waiver talent pool. And if they did, they would have claimed more players than they did. But they only claimed one. They claimed a cornerback from San Francisco. And they liked him when he was coming out, but they didn't get him. So they had their reports on him. They had their curiosity on him. And when they had the chance to go get him yesterday, they did. So a lot of times it's the information that you've built over time, and you have a chance to go get that guy at a certain time, and you obviously follow through on that.
6: Adam, when you talk to people around the NFL when in regards to the Cowboys, what's the expectation this year for them? We know that they have a ton of talent. We know they've made some changes defensively. Do people think the Cowboys could seriously challenge and could win the NFC East this year?
5: Oh, definitely, without question. I don't even hesitate in saying that. And I think they're going to be one of the better teams in football this year. And I think that their defense is going to be transformed. They added a lot of key parts. I think Caleb Downs is going to be an impact player for the Cowboys right away. And I think the Dallas Cowboys will have a real chance to make a lot of noise this year. That's what I think.
4: Now, Adam, this is a bit of a random story. Johnny, I don't even know if you've seen this. Did you hear about the new plane that's being discussed, the Concorde?
6: No.
4: Plane? All right. So there is a jet, a supersonic jet, that is reportedly weeks away from being tested. It would make a flight from London instead of 8 hours from New York to 3.5 hours, which could then lead to the NFL saying, yep, London would be a full-time place for an NFL team. What have you been hearing on that, Adam?
5: We've heard about the league. Rodgers talked about wanting to expand. I would think in time it'll happen. I have no idea whether that's 5 years, 10 years, 20 years, 25. No idea. But look, there's so much money there. You see the value of these franchises. Why would you not expand? Like to me, I would want to create another international division with four teams going for $10-15 billion each. Like, why not?
4: So instead of moving a team, you would completely expand. You would make four new rosters.
5: I don't know how you do it because right now there's eight divisions of four, but there's been enough realignment over the years that you could do anything you want to do. So I don't know how you do it. I can tell you this. It wouldn't be hard to sit down, assemble people for a committee, have discussions, and come up with an answer to that. So maybe you go back to, let me just think about this. If you added two teams, 34, and maybe you just have two conferences, no divisions, 17 teams in the top, whatever, go. I mean, I'm just, that was off the top of my head. Zero thought, zero discussion with anybody.
4: About
5: we get rid
4: that.
5: Of divisions, right? And we're just going to add two teams because for the two teams, one in each conference, it's going to be $30 billion in revenue for owners, split up 30. It's an extra $1 billion per team for nothing. It's billion.
4: That's crazy. NFL just continues to print money. Adam, thanks for the time, man. We'll talk to you again next week as we get closer to start of the regular season.
5: Have a great day, guys. Thank you.
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6: Let's discuss with Barrett Brooks. NBC Sports Philadelphia makes his debut on Marks and Salchunas. What's up, Barrett?
22: Good morning, gentlemen.
6: Yo, Barrett. What's up, brother?
23: What's going on, buddy? How are you?
22: Two of my favorite guys. Andrew. Johnny, what's up, baby?
6: I was telling John the other day, back in the day, producing the fine Saturday morning program of Devon Givens and Barrett Brooks. I had a blast working with you guys.
22: Bro, we had brothers on the blue line. I mean, it was great, man. Fabulous, man. Then you... Me and Mars, we go way back with the show. We had a YouTube show, so awesome. You know, it was great talking to you guys. You know, and it's great talking to you guys now. But you know what? I'm gonna say this and listen to your conversation. I would say because two guys are on a hot seat. When I say on a hot seat, I'm thinking Jalen Hurts and the head coach are on a hot seat. So I would say it would have to be Super Bowl or bust because it's just so common for us to make it to the playoffs. It is in that, you know, to me, in that focus.
6: Yeah, I mean, so you have to look at it, right? Like, what does one win a playoff game? Well, if they're playing the wild card round, that means they lose in the divisional round. And I can tell you this, Barrett, I can tell you at least from the fans and the media, losing in the divisional round is not going to be good enough for us.
22: Not at all. We're in a position where we have the talent. You know, we have an open window. We got Saquon for next, you know, I guess two more years. This offensive line will not be the same offensive line. You won't have Lane Johnson back. He said he's going to retire. And I doubt seriously if anybody could talk Dickerson to coming back. So it won't be the same. And not having those guys there will kind of put you in a position like, all right, that window is almost slightly gone now.
6: Yeah, Barrett, it's a great point because you look at it this year and it's like, okay, is this the step back year? If you have to replace Lane Johnson next year and Landon Dickerson, which, by the way, is a really, really big possibility, and now, like, all right, Saquon's a year older. Does that mean Saquon's not going to have as much in the tank this year as he did next year? Who knows what the wide receiver position looks like? So I agree with you. This is almost like you're in the last year of this window, and then Howie's going to have to make some adjustments next year. But
22: absolutely.
6: So when you look at this division, all right, are the Eagles closer to an 11-win team, or are they closer to a 14-win team? 11 wins maybe gets them the division. 14 wins, they're number one, number two seed.
22: Well, I'm thinking, you know, it's going to be almost in a boom or bust type of situation with that also. They're going to have to win the division, I think, just on how powerful this conference is. You know, there's not a lot of bad teams in this conference. There are teams that can win on any given Sunday. So when I look at it, you've got, you know, the guys you guys just talked about. You've got the Seattle. You've got, you know, you've got the Rams. And everybody's talking, you know, just go ahead and crown them. You know, just crown them now. They don't need to play anymore. They got the best defense, in, you know, in the league. You know, all the players they just brought to their team. I mean, they got an MVP quarterback going into what's like 50th year. And, you know, he just makes all the throws, no look passes. And then, you know, you look at Dallas. Dallas has definitely gotten better. Their defense will be one of the top defense. They went out and got Garrett. They got, you know, probably the best player in the draft and the safety they drafted from Ohio State. They're not lacking a lot. We know they can put some points up on offense. Like it or not, Dak Prescott can score points. Mm-hmm. It was their defense last year that kept them from being that elite type of team. So now that defense kind of shored up. They got, you know, linebackers. They also got a guy in the secondary that can really turn things around. So it's going to be tough. This is not going to be a cakewalk. You know, Dallas will definitely be one of the premier teams in the conference and in the division. But I think we have to win the division to position ourselves in a way in which we won't have to play starting off with the Rams, or we won't have to play starting off with the Seattle Seahawks. We want to be that upper echelon team.
4: Now, Barrett, the good thing is when it comes to pressure, the Eagles have a quarterback that handles it pretty well. I don't know if you read the GQ article or saw some of the clips from it, but Jalen Hurts just always stoic, as we all know at this point. In your time playing in the NFL, and then, of course, you know, the years of you covering the Philadelphia Eagles for NBC Sports Philadelphia, have you seen a quarterback that has been able to handle pressure regardless of his attributes? I'm not talking about arm strength. I'm not talking about speed, anything. Just handling the moment more so better than Jalen Hurts.
22: No, I haven't. I have played with, you know, one of the best quarterbacks in Randall Cunningham 1 year. And we saw how that ended in Dallas. And that was his last game playing in an Eagles uniform. And, you know, I've seen, you know, Mac, you know, Donovan McNabb, you know, he was that guy. You know, he was almost playing at the MVP level for like 4 years, going to the NFC Championship game, and you still don't see him being as direct and, you know, and being somebody that, you know, by the media looks at as one of the upper echelon quarterbacks. Mac had to struggle. But, you know, you look at Hurts, he isn't, just by definition of him being in the Super Bowl twice, when he won Super Bowl, and he's Super Bowl, he's been the best player on the field. But he still hasn't garnered the respect I think that he needs, and he needs to be at. But also, because he is as stoic as he is, because he is, you know, to the point, and he doesn't have to be the guy that, you know, showing off or anything like that, his representation of the Eagles, to me, is great. But he's not that star-quality type of guy that acts like that. And I think that's the difference. You know, he doesn't fight back when people are talking about him. And we're not used to that. You know, most players fight back. He just doesn't do it. He knows what his business is. He's going to go about his business. And that's how he approaches this game, which makes him a different from a lot of players at his position.
6: Yeah, talking to Barrett Brooks, former second-round draft pick of the Philadelphia Eagles. You just brought up the Randall game. So 1995, that's your rookie year. You were starting pretty much right off the bat, if I remember correctly, Barrett, or you were pressed into being a starter that year?
22: I started every single game, you know, in my rookie year, everywhere from the four preseason games. I started and played every single rep with them, getting ready to be a starter in the NFL. So they wanted to get me ready, you know, from the very beginning.
6: Yep. So,
22: and, you know, it helped me out a lot. But, you know, it's, you know, that's something that you don't usually do, but, I mean, I was able to do it. Yeah. Markel Bell may be a possibility for him, you know, the rest of this season going forward. I mean, if something does happen, he's got to step up. I think they're going to go with him at the right tackle position. I don't think they use him as a swing tackle, but he may be thrust in the same position.
6: Yeah, he looks like he has some real potential for sure. So you're drafted by Ray Rhodes, but John Gruden was the offensive coordinator. What way? And yes. Ricky Waters was signed as a free agent. And Ricky used to point up into the booth of Gruden when he didn't get enough carries that he liked. What was it?
22: Absolutely.
6: What was it like playing with Gruden, who was in his 30s? He was really one of these first young hotshot coaches. And he came in and he knew what he was doing. But what was it like playing for Gruden?
22: Gruden was great to play with because he had a vision. He knew what he wanted to do. And to him, he was Mr. West Coast offense. And, you know, he was one of the most complicated coaches in the NFL at the time. You know, it was like a dissertation every time we, you know, in the huddle, you know, red, right, you know, scat, 3-22, why stick not, you know, on two. I mean, it was just a dissertation. You know, half the players didn't know what the hell was going on because it was so detailed. And when you had a quarterback like Randall wasn't trying to study. He wasn't trying to study. He was going to go out there and freestyle. So because he didn't study as much as he needed to study, the offense really didn't take off with Randall. You know, it wasn't until we got, you know, players like Rodney Pete and Ty Detmer, who could run that offense effectively because they studied it more. But, man, I tell you what, you know, he was definitely a great coordinator. He was a guy that was young, and there were two players on the team that were older than he was, you know, and here he is, you know, the head coach. I mean, Ed West, we call him Toolbox, tight end. He was older than him. Guy McIntyre, Riley McKenzie, they were older than Gruden was. So he's trying to, you know, get this offense in, implement this offense. But one thing he did do, he made sure the respect factor was there. That's why he was able to execute the offense, because if you don't have guys that respect you, it's all for naught because they're not going to do it. And I think that's what happened with Manny. Manny came in, commanded the respect, not by saying it, but his work ethic and how he allowed guys to understand, look, this is why we're doing this. And once you get a guy like Dale Hurst saying, all right, you're trying to do this, and there's already a little respect factor because he played the game and played the game at that position, it made it smooth a transition for Manning to come in and really get these guys to understand what he wanted to do in his offense.
6: I mean, you guys aren't stupid. You know if a guy's smart, right? You know if a guy comes in, absolutely, you're like, why he's sharp? And a guy can be 35 and not be sharp. So you can sniff those guys out pretty quick.
22: Oh, no question. Like a guy like Cliff Kingsbury, if he was to come in here, it'd be hard pressed for him to really, especially at that age, around 30, when he did become a head coach. It'd be hard for, you know, guys to really pick up on who he is and really get them to buy into it. Now, especially these days, these new, you know, guys in NFL right now, they want to know why every time. And he doesn't always have the why on why they're doing it. He just says, just run what I run. Manny kind of knew that, all right, they want to understand why they're running this to set this up. You know, why am I underneath center? What is it going to help in the offense? You know, he's going to take what Saquon Barker saying, all right, you know, I want to be in an eye position, my shoulders, you know, parallel to the line of scrimmage so I can set blocks up, things of that nature. It just helped them, you know, really transition into this offense a lot faster because he gave them the whys and why not. And they could see, you know, conceptual concepts being, you know, orchestrated by him, even in camp, mini camps, you know, OTAs. That really helped him out a lot, you know, and it helped out, you know, with the decision to bring him in.
4: Hey, Barrett, John brought up your playing career. Not many guys can say that they left on top, right? Your final game was winning the Super Bowl with the Pittsburgh Steelers back in 2006. Can you talk about the A.J. Brown feeling empty and the Jalen Hurts feeling empty? A.J. Brown felt empty because they won the Super Bowl, but they didn't win it his way, where he was involved a lot more. Jalen Hurts feels empty because he wants more. Now you went out on top, but can you sort of talk about the mentality of the athlete that after winning the Super Bowl, it seems like there's so many different reactions, and sometimes it's not just the joy of winning the big one.
22: Absolutely. Like me, myself, you know, I had a 12-year NFL career. So me leaving out on top, you know, the last regular season game that I played in, it just, you know, made me feel like, you know, all right, I've accomplished this. I can, you know, kind of let the, you know, let the reins go and be a regular guy now, you know, because I reached the highest platform. The last game I played in, official game I played in, was the highest platform that you could be in the NFL. I'll give you two guys, you know, kind of the same position, but different ways of looking at the Super Bowl. It was Jerome Bettis' last year also. Mm. It's his hometown in Detroit. How, you know, how great is it to go out on top? You know, we ate dinner at his house in Detroit when we, you know, when we went out there. You know, it means to go out a champion on top and you know, have it like that. But then you look at the same team and you see a young quarterback. This is when Ben Roethlisberger was Ben Roethlisberger. He wasn't Big Ben then. His mindset was, wow, I just won a Super Bowl, but I'm not satisfied with it. I don't like the way the Super Bowl went. He was literally sitting in his locker and really not celebrating with everybody because he did not throw a touchdown pass in the game. Even though he scored himself, he didn't throw a touchdown pass in the game. If you think Randall L. threw that touchdown pass, and you know, to Hines Ward, he didn't throw one. So he was pretty disappointed. Even though we won the Super Bowl, he was not celebrating, you know, and it kind of drove him, kind of like it drove Jalen Hurts.
6: Does that happen? Does that happen more often? Sorry, Brad. Does that happen more often than we think? Like the guy wins the Super Bowl, but it's like, yeah, but you know, I still want to do more.
22: Absolutely. And you look at AJ wants to be

0: that he had and skill set that he can be the best player on the field and he can help his team win. It's not it is a, you know, a level of selfishness, but he truly believes in his abilities. And because he truly believes in that, he feels as though he can will a team to win. You can use him to win. He can carry a team. And if he doesn't get what he needs to get and doesn't carry a team the way he wants to, then he feels unfulfilled because he wants a gold jacket. So, I mean, that's just you know, a level of understanding of what a player is, or look through their eyes. It's tough, you know, when you want to be great. You wanted to be great your entire life. And even, you know, with the accomplishment of the team concept, the individual awards sometimes oversees that. And, you know, and they kind of overlap each other a little bit. But that's what you have with the level of competition of guys in the NFL. You just don't know what will make them happy. But I think more so the gold jacket being the best player and him being a team, being on a team that he is orchestrating the wins, that's when he'll be content.
1: All right, there he is, Barrett Brooks, Birds Huddle, pre and post. You doing college games this year too, Barrett?
0: Yeah, I'll be in Tulsa. I'll be in Tulsa this weekend. I got Oklahoma State at Tulsa this weekend.
1: Nice.
2: Love it. That's awesome.
1: Nice. All right, love you doing college football too. You're busy. We appreciate a few, bud. Thank you.
0: Thanks a lot, fella. Appreciate you.
1: All right, there he is, Barrett Brooks.
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10: So you ready? I'm locking this up. Because he would have been in high school at the when Friends was like in early college, when Friends was like a big franchise.
11: Yeah.
10: Kevin Nagandy of ESPN, the big star on SportsCenter, now with college football duties, I will guarantee you was a fan of the show Friends. Kevin, hello. Good morning.
12: Good morning, guys. You want to know why I loved Friends?
10: Hey.
12: Because I grew up on Family Ties, and I thought Courtney Cox was the prettiest female ever created. And then that carried over, and I was, I think I want to say I was 19 and 20 when I got sucked into that. So I was in college at Temple when Friends came out. But if we're talking about old school shows, I actually still watch it. I'm not kidding. The Stooges. I'm a huge Three Stooges guy. I used to watch that on Channel 29.
10: I said it recently.
12: In the afternoon.
10: Kevin, if you go on one of the streaming TVs, like Roku has it, Samsung Plus,
12: yeah,
10: they'll have a Stooges channel where you can go on and it's just 24/7. And I do it because, like you growing up, Andrew doesn't understand. There weren't a lot of options on the weekends when you're watching TV. So you have infomercials. And then sometimes you get wrestling or the Stooges. And I would always watch the Stooges, and I still laugh out loud when I watch it.
12: Hey, listen, it still holds up no matter what. Like, I mean, I'm 51 now, and I still laugh my tail off with my brother while we watch it. You know, me and my brother also, if we're really going to get deep into this, huge into Looney Tunes, huge into Bugs Bunny. We'll pop in, you know, like there's a skit with Speedy Gonzalez and his cousin Slowpoke Rodriguez. And we'll find that, and we will roll out, and all the Gossamer. So I go really deep into it. And but if you want to go back, I think everybody in my generation, and that's probably tied with you as well, Mark. Love John it. is specifically the lineup on Thursday night on NBC, where you had the Cosby Show, Family Ties, Cheers, and then Night Court.
10: And then it went
12: all home runs.
10: All home runs. And it went Different World, 8:30. 9 o'clock was Cheers. Yes. And then when Night Court dried up, what would they have? And L.A. Law was at 10, and then it was
12: Frasier
10: later on.
11: This is awesome.
10: Frasier was 9:30.
12: Frasier.
10: L.A. Law.
12: 9:30, yes.
10: L.A. Law, quality 80s drama with Corman Birdson.
12: Yes,
10: and, oh, man, what a show.
11: I watched SpongeBob.
12: So, yeah.
10: All right. Well, Kev, listen, there's a lot going on in sports with the Phillies and everything else, but I know you're Temple Owls. Like, I feel like I have to scratch the Temple surface here. And by the way, coming up at 9:30, we have tickets to the Penn State Temple game Andrew and Sean Rodman, who's also a Temple alum, are going to compete for a caller.
11: Let's go.
10: To see who gets the tickets. But college football season's back. I know you got. I know you're doing stuff ESPN. You do the college football countdown or game day, or you're like you're a big college football guy. But like what? So if you're a Temple fan, it's tough because you get the good year, you get the good coach, and then people say, now I can go to a bigger school. And with NILs, maybe players are going to leave if they're good. So it's when you look at the college football landscape, it's tough to be a team like Temple because if you have a good year, then you're likely to lose everything you have good.
13: Yeah, but you got Coach Keeler.
10: Correct.
13: He was 67 Keeler's, years old.
12: And by the way, Keeler is doing a phenomenal job. John, like, this is the way of... I mean, this is the way college football has been, I think, for decades. If you're a smaller school and there's a bigger opportunity, I've always said, you know, when people got upset with Matt Rhule and people got upset that guys were leaving and Al Golden, when he left, I said, that means it's a good thing. They want what we have. They want what was established. I know there were people upset with Jeff Collins. I'm like, that means in 2 years, what he did with Matt Rhule's guys and then what he did with the guys that he brought in, he put us in a good spot. You want other programs to take some of our guys, big programs, not middle tier, because that's just knowing who you are. Now, a lot of people are like, what about loyalty? There's no loyalty. There's loyalty to making sure you're taking care of your family. and that's the way it is. And I understand that reality. But the one thing is, Keeler's done a great job in his staff is identifying talent and saying, hey, can you stay here 2 years? Can you find a way to stay here 2 years? We will develop you. We will make sure we put you in a good spot. And they play hard, man. They play tough.
11: Oh, yeah.
12: I think they're going to surprise some people this year as they did last year, which is great. It's all you want. You want hope. And this fan base has some hope because Keeler has provided some stability after, you know, the debacle that was Rod Carey.
11: Oh,
12: and Stan Drayton tried his best. He just couldn't identify local talent. I think Keeler has figured it out. You got to circle the area because there's a ton of talent in the area, and you find the right guys, and you find the guys that leave and then want to come back to the area. And honestly, like, I'm excited to see what happens at Temple. I don't come with grand illusions that
11: they're
12: going to find a way of 2015 and they're going to go, you know, win 9-10 games. I don't come
10: fun
12: up with
10: fun season is what you want. Fun season.
12: Exactly.
10: Win some games and have fun watching the team.
12: Yes.
10: And feel good about yourself.
12: Competitive games, no matter what, are you in it? Do you feel like you're building something? And you feel that as a Temple alum watching what KC has put together.
10: All right, Kev, just college football in general, what's going on with the players that were undrafted with teams and now they're granted the fifth year and they go back and they play and the SEC suing LSU and it's a big mess. How does all this turn out for this season?
12: Oh, now the showdown is because today's the day you got to submit your 105 players, your 2026 roster to the conference. And now who blinks, right? Now that the injunction last night came down in a state court in Louisiana, you see the federal court, basically SEC in Alabama, filing that federal lawsuit against LSU to basically say, hey, we're not messing around. We're not messing around. We will fine you. You guys will pay some major consequences next year. You'll lose power to vote. I mean, it's a flagship school, LSU. They were part of the original in 1933 with the SEC. So the message is being sent. The Big 12 did this with Brendan Sorsby and Texas Tech.
10: Yeah.
12: Hey, the entire conference is united. You cannot play this guy, no matter what. No matter what these courts are saying, especially these local courts favoring you, you cannot do that. So a lot of that stuff plays a role here. So to me, it's, does Lane Kiffin blink? Does he realize that Greg Sankey, a guy that gave him an opportunity in the SEC, does he realize, is this worth it? Is this worth the squeeze? I'm not sure it is.
13: Now, sticking with college football, does Bill Belichick survive the season?
10: Wow. Yeah.
12: I think the idea of winning this past weekend gave him some hope. And then that investigation and everybody around the sport was like, wait, where's Steve Belichick? Wait, Mike Lombardi, who is – you know, a close confidant of Belichick, something went down. You're waiting. But then you hear about the allegations and you're like, whoa, I'm not sure if he survives. Think about it, too. there's a price to pay, and how much is the check? He's got $10 million this year, $10 million next year. Oh, that's, you know, that's tough for North Carolina, but eventually they're going to find the money, because what, again, comes back to, is it worth the squeeze?
10: Yep.
12: And North Carolina is one of those programs, or I should say schools, where if you embarrass them, is it really worth it? And this is going to be messy and ugly.
10: They already want him out based on what happened last year. They don't like the 24-year-old girlfriend running around with the miniskirt and the boots on the sidelines. They're embarrassed. They could actually fire him for cause, depending on what happens here, this investigation. Maybe he had nothing to do with it, and it's just his staff. But listen, they're investigating for a reason.
12: The cause is a huge, huge thing. Keep that, all of that in mind. It's not pretty. And this just, it just makes me want to watch the games more than ever. Because in the end, if you look at the sport and how the sport has played out, especially over the last 10 years, the redeeming quality is the actual games. Everything else is just madness, man. And it just doesn't make sense. And I think people are going to see that the same way with baseball. There's so much madness outside and the pending strike that's going to be coming down the road, or I should say lockout. And baseball still is great when you watch it. Enjoy it while you can in September and October, because 2027, we could be just waiting and wondering and just playing back highlights from 2026.
10: Well, Kevin Agande, that's our next question is, Phil's four games back. What do you know? The Braves are in town for four. The opportunity.
13: Dude, let's go.
10: And I'm not saying they're going to sweep. I'd almost be okay. Listen to this. We've been doing some hot takes today.
13: Ooh.
10: Kevin, I'd sign up right now to win two, to split the series. So because you got Houston coming in next. As long as they stand their ground right now as a legit wild card, I don't really need the division. I mean, I would like it. I want them to beat the Braves, but I'd be okay if they won two and lost two.
12: Okay, so it's interesting. The results so much. I would love for them to win three or four, especially tonight. I think tonight is a critical tone setter, right? But the results, I'm not really focusing on here. I'm focusing on, do they maintain the same patience that we have seen over the last couple of weeks with the at bats, or do you come back home and you say, oh, one swing of the bat, one swing can change everything in this bandbox, and I'm just going to hit a home run, and then you have awful at-bats. You don't play real baseball, moving runners, taking what they give you. Those, you know, the last, the Bryce Harper 4-for-4 night, I was blown away. The last win, if you watch his at-bats, he was taking what they were giving him. He wasn't trying to crush the ball. And when you can see that, and they have some speed, all I care about is, Are you maintaining quality at bats? Because you have to carry that over into the postseason. As we know, the thing that has crushed the Phillies, if you get their top three guys out, you're good to go. And that has been honestly, ever since the 2022 Astros 5-homer game, that has been just hovering over this team when they face really good, smart pitching staffs. Do you chase? Do you chase? Do you chase? And Arise, I'm not saying he changed the lineup. When Arise showed up, it felt like everybody has changed their approach to the plate. I want to see that. I want to see, can they continue that? I need to see Nola give us six innings, so you don't take 3 1/3, you give up five runs, and now we've got to, you know, patch this bullpen and tax them. That's been a huge difference here too. Painter going deep. You're not taxing the bullpen. You're not putting guys out there that you need in the eighth inning, and you're putting them in the sixth inning. So to me, more than anything else over this four game set, are you making sure that you are playing the same type of baseball we saw in August, so we can continue that in September and then hopefully a deep run in October?
10: All right, Kev, always appreciate you, buddy. We'll be watching tomorrow on ESPN.
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10: We're going to do a little Tepball trivia. So here's what we're done. So it's going to be Andrew against Sean Rodman. Sean Rodman's a proud alumni of Temple. And we know Andrew is Mr. Temple.
13: Damn, oh, yeah. I actually competed in Mr. Temple.
10: You did?
13: Yes. I was runner-up.
10: Did you take your shirt off for it?
13: I did at one point, yeah.
10: What's Mr. Temple?
13: Mr. Temple was you show your pride of Temple. You did a little skit.
10: Is that right?
13: Yeah.
21: I don't even know what this is.
13: Oh, yeah. First place was $500 cash. Second place was a $10 gift card to Fresh Grocer.
10: Were you in a fraternity?
13: No. But I was an honorary member of AKL. I just wasn't in the frat.
10: You went to the parties.
13: But I didn't have to pay for the cup. I didn't have to, didn't have to sleep in the cesspool that it was a frat house.
10: You tried out for Mr. Temple and you came in second?
13: Came in second place, yeah. $10 gift card to Fresh Grocer was the runner-up prize. $500 cash for first place.
10: Nice.
13: Yeah.
10: All right. And you had no shirt on at one point.
13: Yeah.
10: Oh, well, he wins the contest of being Mr. Temple. What have you done, Rodman?
21: Nothing like that, that's for sure. I lost automatically.
13: Yeah, it was kind of hard. I lost. The guy that won came out on stage, and it was kind of hard to beat that.
10: Yeah, he was hot.
13: Yeah.
10: He's a hunk.
13: No, he came out on stage.
10: Came out as being gay?
13: Yeah.
10: Oh, well, that should, he should be disqualified. And you can't use that.
13: And I was like, well, how do I beat that?
10: Now, hang on a second. He said he was gay on stage, or he came out to where everybody was like, oh, my God.
13: No, he did. So he did like a...
10: Chad is gay.
13: His skit was, well, not skit. His talent, he wrote a poem, and that was him coming out publicly.
10: He wrote a poem, and it all wrapped up with him coming out as being...
13: Yeah.
21: Did you go first or second?
13: I went after before him.
21: Okay.
10: Yeah, yeah. I would say because if you would go after, you know it's over. At least you went out and you said, listen, I got a shot.
13: I got a shot, yeah.
10: This $500 could be in my pocket.
13: Yeah, I did not win.
10: All right, well, listen. So we have five questions. And Rodman and Andrew are going to compete. Now, we've had callers. Caller number one is Andrew from Ambler. Andrew, you need to pick whether you're on Team Andrew or Team Rodman. And depending on who you pick, you could win the tickets. Who are you picking? Andrew, hello.
0: Yeah.
10: Who are you picking? I think the phone was down. What do you got?
0: It's all right. I got Saltunas.
13: Oh, let's go.
10: Team Saltunas, Andrew, and Anthony, that means that you have no choice. You get Team Worm. Sean Worm, go Robin. Worm.
21: Let's go.
10: All right, here we go. Give me a little music or something. So these are all, the answer involves a number.
13: Okay.
10: It's the person that comes close. There's five questions. Each answer is a number. It's the person that comes closest. You can go over. We're not going to do Price is Right.
13: Good.
10: Right. But it's the closest. All right?
13: All right.
10: All right. So the guys have whiteboards in front of them. So I want you to write down all your answers, 1 through 5, and then at the end, we'll go over each answer and you can show it, okay?
13: All right.
10: Question number one. Bring the music down a little bit there, Rodman. What year was Temple University founded? The year Temple University was founded. I'll give you a couple seconds here to think about that and write down your answer. Temple University, was it founded when? Whoever gets closer wins that one. All right, question number two. Paul Palmer, the all-time leader in rushing at Temple, how many yards did he rush for in his 4 years at Temple? Paul Palmer. Now, I think he does the radio broadcast, or at least he did.
21: I think he still does.
10: Paul Palmer, how many years, and he was there 4 years, according to my crack staff in the back, which was wrong last time, just saying. All right, write down your answer. Question number three. What year did Temple men's basketball last make the Elite Eight?
13: The last appearance in the
10: Elite Eight for Temple men's basketball. Think about that for a second. I'll give you a couple extra seconds to rack your brain. Going back to 1 year. Now, obviously, if you give the same answer, you would both tie and get that correct answer. And there is a tiebreaker. All right.
13: Okay.
10: Finishing up. Okay. What year was the Temple mascot Hooter renamed Hooter the Owl? Because there was a name before that.
13: Oh, my God.
10: The year that he was renamed Hooter. What year? If you guys were real Temple guys, you would know a lot of these off the top of your head.
21: Well, you're runner up for Mr. Temple.
13: I'm runner up for Mr. Temple.
10: All right. Yeah, this would be a huge letdown if you didn't win this.
13: I might not win this.
10: Final question. How many Temple football players have made an NFL Pro Bowl? NFL Pro Bowl. Does anybody need a question?
21: Can I have a clarification on that last one? One player, does that count as one or two? Like if he makes multiple Pro Bowls?
10: One. How many Temple football players?
21: Just one clarification.
10: Have made the NFL's Pro Bowl. Oh, look at you. You must know a player that had multiple Pro Bowls.
13: All right.
21: Actually.
10: I'm going to give you 5 more seconds to finish up. Finish your answers. Bring them down. All right, bring the music down. All right.
13: I really hope I didn't disappoint Andrew and Ambler here.
10: So, and you're going to have to show your answer to make sure. What year was, you can do it after we answer it. What year was Temple University founded? Andrew, you said what?
13: I put 1903.
21: I put 1878.
10: Rodman is up 1-0, 1884.
13: Oh, no. Okay.
10: All right. How many rushing yards did Paul Palmer have in his 4 years at Temple?
13: I put 2,750.
21: I put 4,378.
10: It's 2-0 Rodman on a blowout so far.
13: Oh, my God.
21: He was a Heisman, finalist, right?
10: Runner-up.
21: Runner-up, yeah.
10: Maybe. All right. What year did Temple, obviously, Saltunas doesn't know his Temple football history.
13: No, I don't.
10: What year did Temple men's basketball last make the Elite Eight?
13: I put 13-14, the season of 2013.
10: Robin?
21: I just went the year I was born, 1998.
10: We don't even need the last two questions.
13: Are
10: Rodman clinches 2001.
21: Let's go, Anthony.
13: Oh, my God.
10: Wow. Anthony, you win it. All right, last one, Hooter the Owl.
13: I put 08. I don't know.
21: 87.
10: 84. It is a clean sweep so far. So the name of Hooter before that was Victor E. Al.
13: Oh, of course, Victor E.
10: Created in 1977, renamed in 1984. For a clean sweep, how many Temple players have made the Pro Bowl?
13: Guys,
21: I went with four.
13: I put 12.
10: Four on the dot. Rodman wins with a walk-off.
13: Not even close.
21: I can name two of them. That's about it.
13: Dude, Andrew, I'm so sorry. I didn't even come close.
21: This makes me feel much better because we did this on Middays and Marks.
10: Hold on a second. Hey, Andrew, you pick Salchunas and you lose.
13: That's all me, man.
10: Your thoughts?
0: It kills me. I'm going to have to watch Penn State win at home then.
10: Oh, no. Anthony, congratulations, man. Are you a Temple fan or just a football fan?
1: Just a football fan.
10: Awesome. All right, enjoy the tickets. Hang on, we'll get your information.
13: Man.
10: Wow. Mr. Temple.
13: You were at school more recently, that's why.
10: Runner-up, hang on a second. Mr. Runner-up not only gets nothing, gets dominated.
13: Yeah, I got crushed, man.
10: This is going to have to be a recurring bit. You're Mr. Temple. Sean Rodman is Mr. Temple, 5-0.
13: Look, I give you credit. Clearly, I had more fun at Temple than you did. You actually studied.
21: I had a little bit of fun.
13: No, you studied, nerd.
21: I don't know if I studied. It just helped that I did all like the Owl Sports updates.
13: Wait, did you actually go on campus?
21: Occasionally.
10: So hold on, did you not do Owl Update?
13: I did WHIP.
10: Yes, they didn't have that when I was there.
13: Yeah, I did the radio station, and I wrote for the Temple News for like 5 minutes.
10: There you go.
21: I think I did the Temple News for 5 minutes as well.
10: Well-rounded and knows this history of Temple. There you go.
13: Dude, I'm proud of you, Sean.
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8: Welcome into Point Blank with Brendan Gunn. Got my guy Austin Jones with me today producing. Going to hear from him throughout the show today as well. And what another fun week in Philly sports it was. We started off early this week, last Sunday, almost a week ago. The roster for the Birds went from 90 to 53. A couple surprises. Still four quarterbacks on the roster to this very minute. That would be, I don't want to say unprecedented for any team, but it would be weird if we get to next Sunday with four quarterbacks on the roster. We're going to have a conversation about QB1, though, because ESPN put out their top 100 players for this upcoming season. And I don't like where Jalen Hurts came in on that. We'll get to that in just a little bit. Also, the Birds, they voted on their captains this week. We'll tell you who they are coming up in just a little bit at around 10:40. Of course, this week, we got to talk the Sixers as well, because it's kind of fun these days with that team. Sam Ostry was on the midday show this week. He said something about VJ Edgecombe and what he can unlock for this team. We'll get to that as well. But man, we got to start off today's show with the Fightin' Phils. What started off as a fun week, another sweep for, I don't know, the millionth time it feels like in the past, I don't know, five series. Last night, they didn't get off to the best start in this humongous series against the Atlanta Braves, a four-game stretch. You can say goodbye to 2007 memories when the Phils swept the Mets back then, came all the way back, won the division in that four-game series late in the season, just like this four-game series, because the Phils fall last night 5-2 in game one of this four-game stretch. It was a battle of the aces as well. Chris Sale went for Atlanta. Christopher Sanchez went for the Phils last night. Kind of got off to a sticky start. First inning, allowed a couple guys on. Of course, he gets out of it. Second inning, not so much. He allows three earned runs in that second inning. He bounced back, though. He ended up going six innings, five hits allowed, three earned runs, as I just laid out. Three walks, though, not the best, and five strikeouts. Now, it's not terrible, right? It's not terrible from Christopher Sanchez. You see that? That's a quality start right there. But it's not the Cy Young guy we were seeing early in the season. And that has me with my eyebrows raised. Do we have a new number one in town? Jesus Luzardo, we'll talk about that as well later on. But how do the Phils bounce back from this one tomorrow? Or I'm sorry, today. I'm talking in past tense. How do they bounce back from that loss last night today? They got to get back into it. They got to get back into it. The only guy who showed up for the most part at the plate last night as far as driving runs in, that's one Alec Bohm. His first two pitches of the game, he drove in a run. And then the second one, he had a bomb off Christopher Sale last night. Barely got out. I think it was 358 feet. Barely squeaked out. Maybe not a lot of ballparks besides CBP. It doesn't get out. But last night, it got out. And shout out to Alec Bohm. Hopefully, he continues it today. The rest of the guys, they got to come through. Bryce Harper's 35-game on base streak came to an end last night. He had a couple of big opportunities to come through. Did not necessarily do so. Late in the game, I think it was the sixth, seventh inning, second and third, two outs, full count. Puts it in play. That's all you can ask for. But it was just a little blooper caught by the shortstop. And Chris Sale got out of that. And so did the Braves. And it's puts the Phils a little bit more behind the eight ball. They wake up today five games back of the Atlanta Braves for first place in the NL East. They're half game back of the Chicago Cubs for that top overall wild card spot. They're sitting kind of pretty in that, though. I wouldn't be too concerned about the wild card. They're going to be in the postseason. They're five games up over the Padres and then five and a half over the Arizona Diamondbacks. So they're pretty much solidified in a playoff spot. But their hopes of the division took a big hit last night. And that's where I want to start off. Do the Fightin' Phils still have a shot in the NL East? You got three more games in this series, and then you go to Atlanta in the next 10 days or so for another three-game stretch. You're going to have to win the majority of that, and we're going to break down on the other side. How many of these games against the Braves do the Phillies actually have to win in order to come back in the NL East and get there? And then a little bit later on in the show, around the 11 o'clock hour, we'll talk about if the division actually matters. I planned the show last night like I was going to come in, pound in my chest. Christopher Sanchez was going to go out, shut down the Braves, and we're going to talk about a comeback in the NL East. So I don't want to sit here today and poo-poo the division like it's nothing. But I have memories of 2022, 2023. Atlanta won the division that year. The Phils, those were the best 2 years in this stretch so far, in this era of Phillies baseball. The 2 years they won the division, it didn't necessarily matter. We'll save that conversation for later on in the show, though. Coming up on the other side, we'll break down the Phils' chances in the NL East. We'll hear from Austin Jones as well. Like I said, we got a lot of birds on the table today. We got some Sixers discussion as well. And you're not going to want to miss what did I miss at the end. My guy Austin Jones put together a sick, sick intro to that. I can't wait to debut it later on in the show. This is Point Blank with Brendan Gunn. Austin Jones behind the glass. 97.5 The Fanatic.
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0: No, I give them credit. I do. 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
8: Welcome back into Point Blank with Brendan Gunn, Austin Jones behind the glass today, and we're reacting to a sour kind of taste in my mouth right now. Phil's dropped game one of the four-game series to the Braves last night by a score of 5-2. Had a couple shots late in the game to come back. Bryce Harper came up small, as did pretty much everybody in the lineup last night. Luis Arraez had a nice double, didn't really lead to much. Alec Boehm drove him in, but that's about it. Alec Boehm drove in both runs last night, only two. Everybody else has to show up. Christopher Sanchez needs to get back to being a Cy Young. And I didn't even get touch on Orion Kerkering. Like, that guy drives me insane. That guy can no longer be brought in high leverage.
24: A bona fide scrub.
8: He is. He can't be brought into high leverage situations anymore. Go out there, put that guy in the sixth inning. We've seen time and time again, this guy does not have it made to come in spots that matter. And I'll say it right now, and I'll say it with my chest. Alex McFarland should be brought in before Johan Duran as the setup guy right now. And I would have called myself crazy a month ago, because McFarland, every time he was brought in, he somehow walked a guy, allowed the guy to score, and then got out of the rest. He was giving up everything. But as of late, you know, he still walks some guys, but he's not letting them score anymore. McFarland has to be the guy. He has to be the setup guy. And Orion Kerkering, as far as I'm concerned, he's useless at this point. Put him in the sixth inning if you need him. He can't be in the seventh. He can't be in the eighth. He can't be in any spot where you have a one or two run lead. The guy blows it time and time again. And I know last night he kind of got shafted on a little bit of a, they called it a no swing, even though it was clear as day, a swing. But after that, you got to settle back in. You can't get rattled. And he gets rattled way too often. He's lucky I forgot all about him, Austin, until this second segment. Because I was so pissed last night at what he does. It feels like every single time you bring in an Orion Kerkering, he blows it.
25: Yeah, it's not the most confidence I have in the bullpen when, you know, Ryan Kerkering is essentially coming into the game. It always reminds me a few years back when, I forget his name, but the guy comes in from the bullpen and JT kind of just like rolls his eyes. Yeah. We all know who we're talking about, but no, I agree. It's just the fact that when they've been putting him into the game, it's just, there's just not that much confidence that he's going to be able to get in and get out.
8: No, not at all. And that's coming off the loss of where they almost swept the Angels, or the Diamondbacks rather. And then Jonathan Bolin blows it late in the game after an Andrew Painter ace. Now, Bolin, I'll get some leeway.
25: You can give him, you know, a little bit of leeway because he's been one of the premier arms in this bullpen. And the fact is that I know Kerkering had a terrible postseason mishap last year, but we still had, not all of us, but as a fan base, I'd like to think, we still had confidence that, all right, the Phillies are going to bring him back. He'll be able to lock back in and be able to be a piece that you could potentially use. I mean, they were talking this guy up all last season, and then ever since the Dodgers series, it's just been like a mental hurdle that we can't get over It's like, oh, man, here we go again. The old Doc Rivers drop.
8: Yeah, it's funny. I mean, I saw our old buddy Ty. Not old buddy, still my buddy. But you know what I mean? Ty Johnson last night goes on Twitter. He says Orion Kerkering is still waiting to redeem himself from that all-time, you know, ping of his pants in that Game 4 situation.
25: It's not going to happen until it's the postseason, but you don't want to see him in a postseason postseason moment where it's actually going to matter. If they're up 10-0 and it's the seventh inning, you're like, all right, throw Kerkering out there. But if it's 3-2 in the seventh inning, you're like, oh, man, I'm on the edge of my seat right now.
8: I know, and so McFarland comes in last night, and he gets out of an inning in eight pitches. Why can't the kid go two innings anymore? Why can't anybody go two innings anymore? Eight pitches, Austin. He got up and down.
25: That's your new style of baseball right there, pal.
8: I mean, it's ridiculous. When you look at this bullpen and you look at September and October baseball, the gloves have to be off. No more holding people back. No more saving their arms. You got to win games, especially this game against the Atlanta Braves. Like, McFarland could have went two innings, especially when you factor in Orion Kerkering's coming in after him.
25: Oh, I mean, come on, man. This is a team that we saw, about a month ago? I forget who we were playing, but they literally didn't have, like, anybody else. Like, Garrett Stubbs was going to pitch the 10th inning.
8: Yeah.
25: Like, this is a team that just isn't willing to push their pitchers beyond where I would say the scouts and the numbers say that those guys need to go. The only arms that I'm treating with any type of care and gloves, Lizardo, Wheeler, Sanchez, DeRon.
8: Yeah.
25: Everybody else, get ready to go.
8: Prove
25: because
8: your worth.
25: We got some games to win here. Yeah. If we're going to try to track the Braves down for the division.
8: Exactly. And that's where I want to open up the show today. If you guys want to chime in on the phone lines, on the text line as well, the Davis Honda text line. Do the Phillies still have a shot in the NL East, in your opinion? 610-632-0975. They wake up today 5 games back of the Atlanta Braves. It could have been 3, Austin. It could have been 3. Now they're sitting here. They have 6 more to play against the Atlanta Braves. They got to win. I don't know. How many do they have to win, right? In order to mathematically come back, in your mind, I think they have to win 5 of the 6 in order to come back in this division. Think of it this way. Every time it's a 2-game swing, you lose it, you win it, right? Like, if you lose this game, if you win the game last night, it's only a 3-game lead for the Atlanta Braves in the division. You drop it, you're back 5. I think they have to win 5 of them.
25: I was saying that they were going to have to win 5 out of 7 regardless with the amount of games that they were going to have to play to try to track them down. I think everybody here and their mom or dad, whomever, was saying that they need to win the first game. And last night was a total dud. You know, hopefully they can bounce back tonight. You know, obviously Wheels up, but Wheels has been up and down.
8: Yeah.
25: A couple flat tires in the past few outings here. So
8: needs to build off that last one.
25: Yeah. I mean, look, I'm not sitting here saying, you know, sound the worry horn, but, you know, I got my eyebrows raised, like you said earlier in the segment.
8: Yeah, exactly. And I actually plugged this into ChatGPT.
25: Oh, boy, you know that
8: how
25: lies
8: many games?
25: A little bit.
8: It does lie. It told me, I typed in first and foremost, the Phillies have 6 games, and they try to tell me, no, they have 5 games left against the Braves. I'm like, oh, yeah, really? Go look at the damn schedule. But they fixed it, right? So this is what ChatGPT is saying about the whole series, right? If they go 0-6 in the next 6 games against the Atlanta Braves, the Phillies would have to go 15-0 in their other 15 games. Both teams have 21 games left on the season, by the way. The Phillies, if they drop all 6 to Atlanta, they'd have to go 15-0, and the Braves would have to go 3-12. So you can't drop all 6, needless to say. If you go 1-5, the Phillies would then have to go 14-1, and the Braves would have to go 4-11. Can't do that either. 2-4, same idea. You'd have to win 13. Braves drop 5. Let's get to the realistic ones, right? If the Phillies go 4-2 in the next 6 against Atlanta, they'd have to finish the season 11-4 against everybody else, and the Braves would have to go 7-8. Now, that's realistic-ish, but I don't see it ever happening. If the Phillies go 5-1 in the next 6 games against Atlanta, they'd have to go 10-5 against everybody else, and the Braves would have to go 8-7. Realistic, don't see it happening. If the Phillies somehow go 6-0 against the Braves, they could both finish 8-7 in the last 15 games, and the Phillies would win by 1 game.
25: All right, and I'll give you, real quickly before we go to break, I'll give you the Braves' opponents after this series. All right, so they have the Phillies now, then they play Tampa Bay, back with the Phillies, Cubs, Astros, Reds, Marlins. So it's going to be hard to catch them, in my opinion, just based off of those opponents that they're facing, because the toughest teams that they have left is just going to, Tampa Bay
8: and the Cubs,
25: Chicago and Houston.
8: But then
25: Houston's out leading the AL West.
8: Exactly. The Braves have a little tough stretch right now, and then it gets kind of easy for them the last couple series. The Phils, tough against the Braves, but then they lighten up, but then they finish against Tampa and somebody
25: Milwaukee. Yeah.
8: That's going to be tough. That's going to be tough.
25: Yeah, right before that, they have the Mets and or the Nationals and the Mets.
8: Exactly.
25: So, look, I mean, both teams have a little runway here where they're going to face some quality opponents, but they also have some teams that they should go down there and take the lunch money.
8: Correct. Correct. And we'll see if they do it. Coming up on the other side of Point Blank with Brendan Gunn, Marcin Tauchunas had a conversation about how we're going to look back on this Phillies era if they don't get over the hump and win it all. We'll play about a minute of that conversation and we'll put them under the gun. I'll share my thoughts on that. But before that, last night something went down in the musical world where it just has me wishing I could be there. I want to open up a side topic. What went down ever that you wish you could have been there? You had the worst FOMO that you weren't there. We'll get to that on the other side as well. I'll tell you what that was. 610-632-0975. Austin Jones up next with an update. 97.5 The Fanatic.
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25: Phillies fall to the Braves. I'm Austin Jones with your Fanatic Sports Update. And last night, the Phillies lost to the Braves in a game one as they sit now 5 games back in the NL East Division. Chrisell kept the bats in check. And on the other side, Christopher Sanchez allowed 3 runs in 6 innings. Tonight, Zach Wheeler is going to be on the mound for the Phillies against the Braves, with first pitch being at 6:05. The Eagles will begin their season next Sunday against the Commanders. Jalen Hurts has always been one of the main topics going into this new season, and Tim McManus from ESPN joined Brayson Dunn earlier this week, and he spoke about Jalen Hurts being willing to connect more with his teammates.
0: He is interacting a little bit more, and he's making the efforts, whether it's orchestrating get-togethers or if it's just in the hallways, that there's more of a concerted effort by Jalen Hurts to connect with his teammates.
25: And now with the Union down at Subaru Park, it's a big matchup as they're going to take CF Montreal on. As both teams battle in the Eastern Conference for points towards a playoff spot, the match begins at 7:30, and you can listen right here on 97.5 The Fanatic. I'm Austin Jones, your home of the Sixers, Flyers, and Union. 97.5 The Fanatic and The Fanatic app.
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2: What's up, guys? Andrew. A new football season brings some big questions. Who makes the playoffs? 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I think the Birds are going to win the division, NFC East. So right now, that's trading at 42%, which means a $100 trade will pay out $239. And let's look at a player. They have probability of being a top 10 fantasy tight end. I believe Dallas Goedert will finish in the top 10. That's trading at just 48%, so a $100 trade will pay out $209. 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
4: Pretty fitting intro music to come back to as I just set up my side topic. 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
5: What's up, big homie?
4: 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I see you going to Playboy Cardi shows, weekend shows, all that all the time.
5: Drizzy Drake.
4: Exactly.
5: Migo.
4: Mama, did you see what went down last night in the world of hip-hop?
5: Was it down at Xfinity Mobile Arena?
4: It was not. Oh. It was out in Chicago.
5: I did not see it. Okay, what's happening?
4: Kanye West. I know, and I don't agree with anything that guy has said in the past 5-8 years. Whatever he said extracurricularly, do not believe it.
5: Mainly music is what we're talking
4: about. Yes, here. I completely disavow everything he said. Not talking about music, but from a musical standpoint, that guy put on the best show I've ever seen. Dude, I'm watching this concert in his hometown, Chicago, on TikTok, and these lives keep going down. I'm like scrambling to find another one.
5: Was he like standing on top of something?
4: Yeah, he's on the globe, dude. Yeah, okay. The light show's crazy.
5: Okay, I came to one video, but I did not stay long enough because I don't think it captured my attention quick enough.
4: Oh, it's nuts, dude.
5: So I missed out.
4: He brought out so many people last night. He brought out Twista, the legend from way back in the day, GLC, Consequence, but he brought out Chief Keef in Chicago to come out to Love Sosa and Don't Like. He brought out Young Thug. He brought out Kid Cudi. He brought out Travis Scott. Like, he brought out Rick Ross to do Devil in a New Dress. Like, exactly. Big Meech, Larry Hoover.
5: Dude, real quick, you brought up Mr. Sosa, Chief Keef. There's a TikTok, I would say influencer. I don't know her name right now, but she's trying to learn Sosa. She's a black woman. I guess she'd never heard the song, whatever. She's trying to learn the lyrics.
4: You got caught with the ratchet with Lil Reese in them.
5: Yeah.
4: Come on, dog.
5: And she's trying to learn the lyrics, and it's just so funny. It's like trying to watch. It's like you have, I guess, secondhand embarrassment, but it's just like her learning it on her own. You know what I mean? It's like when you try to learn a song and like for the first time. She's like trying to find her groove in it. And I seen the one first video. I was like, oh, she's not good. Because I guess she's going like homecoming. Says, I'm trying to learn it and to try to go back to homecoming. And now I've seen a video like 3-4 days later and she's kind of picked up on it. And I'm like, all right, okay. She's kind of found her groove now.
4: That's hysterical. Yeah.
5: Well, I'll hopefully get to see something, you know, a concert experience like what Kanye put out soon enough. I need to get back out there in a concert.
4: I know. Me too, dude. I'm contemplating buying tickets to fly down to Dallas, you know, Houston, wherever they're going to allow them to
5: Atlanta,
4: perform.
5: Vegas.
4: Like, exactly. Classic So Far Gone song right there. I'm looking for the next thing. So I want to open up a side topic. What's one event in your lifetime that you could not make it to that you have the worst FOMO about? To me, it's that concert. 610-632-0975. Now, speaking of FOMO, if the Phillies miss out on winning a World Series this era, I think we're all going to have FOMO, and we may look back on this era with some disdain. Now, Marks and Salchunas, our great morning show, new morning show, 6 to 10 every single weekday in the morning. They had a discussion about it. I want to play about a minute of that conversation, and then I'll put what they had to say under the gun. Take a listen.
6: This was the first year for a lot of people that were doing the whole wake me up when October comes, right? Like,
7: oh, I agree.
6: You know, like, I I'll watch the regular season, I'll pay attention, but I'm not going to get fully invested because what only matters at this point for this baseball team is whether or not they get to

0: a World Series. I'm not even saying win, right? Whether or not they get there.
1: That's you.
0: Ultimately, if they lose in the divisional round and then this thing blows up, which it should, this era to me is considered a failure. Because they've had all the money in the world to build this team, and they haven't gotten out of the first round in the last two postseasons. And they choked away their best chance 3 years ago. I would be pissed.
1: Failure?
0: Yes. It's a failure. If they don't get back to a World Series,
1: well, technically it's a failure because they didn't win a World Series.
0: I'm not even saying win. I'm saying get back to. They should have gotten back to and won in 2023. They didn't even get back to it.
1: If the Phillies don't make another World Series, this era would be a failure.
0: Yes.
1: Yes or no?
0: And the answer is yes.
1: No, the answer is no. I can't look at this Phillies era as a failure. I mean, they didn't win a World Series. That's a reality. That sucks. And the best chance that they had to win a World Series has passed them. It just has. Like, that was their best window of opportunity.
2: And yeah, it's a deep conversation, and you see Johnny Marks and Andrew Salchunas butting heads over a little bit, and I see both sides, and I'm kind of torn. Like, I remember from 2012 to 2022, that decade of complete ass baseball. Terrible, right? Like, opening day starters that didn't even deserve to be on an opening day roster. Cameron Rupp, you know, like, terrible guys out there that were starting for you. It was awful. So I remember that. I'm grateful for what Dave Dombrowski and this current core of Phillies players have done. They're about to make the postseason for the fifth straight year. That's how many the Golden Era made in a row. From 07 to 11, they made five. The difference was they won that World Series, and they won it early, which is another part of that conversation. When they won the World Series early, they were set. They were golden. Yeah, we're going to be heartbroken the next couple of years with that Golden Era team. But we look back on them already, they're solidified. This current team, I think I'm going to go a step further than Salchunas. Like, it's not a matter of even getting back. They already got to the World Series, so you can't just go again. I'm not going to look back and say, well, they got the two, but they didn't win one. They got to win it. In order for me to look back on this as a success, they have to win. They have a generational player in Bryce Harper. They have a generational Phillies pitcher in Zach Wheeler. Christopher Sanchez, another guy that's in the Cy Young conversations. They have three starters that are likened to the 2011 AC/DC team they have with Cliff Lee, Roy Halladay, Roy Oswalt, Cole Hamels. Like, right? Like, that team was amazing. And this starting staff is just is compared to them in the same light. So if they don't go out there and win it, to me, this era is a failure. Where are you at, Austin?
3: Oh, I'm right there with you, pal. Yeah. I'm the one that clipped that joint right there. All right. So I put it out there to the universe and the outer webs. No, I agree, man. Like, this team's already been to a World Series and they lost, right? They hyped this up in 2022. They caught fire. I'm out here dancing on my own. I'm having a good old time. You know what I mean? And in 2023, I'm sorry to reopen the wounds. We all have done it this week, so I'm going to keep on going with it. They fall to the Diamondbacks in the NLCS. And then the next two rounds, you're getting bounced earlier and earlier. So it's like, All right, when are we going to get over the hump? Because look, if they get to the World Series, and it's the same thing with the Eagles too, right? Like, I'm hearing, well, if they get to the NFC Championship game, I'll be happy. Like, no, because once they get to the NFC Championship game and once the Phillies get to the NLCS, I want them to win and go on to the next round.
2: Yeah, like,
3: I'm not going to find a moral victory and just get into the conference championship game, especially with the Phillies when they spend the money that they do. And if they're going to fall short in the playoffs again, that means there's probably a portion of that, what, $300-400 million payroll that they're spending
2: didn't show up.
3: And it's another case of the same thing happening again, because more likely than not, it's going to be somebody that is very familiar to not having success in the postseason, probably on the hitter side. And we're going to be here the next day wanting to pull our hair out. Or if you're Brace, you're probably going to have to pay up to some weird bet that you owe.
2: As always, he's gonna have to regrow the rat tail.
3: Wise, yeah, I say that.
2: The blue man,
3: he's got to do something with, well, you know, some type of punishment. He doesn't have hair.
2: So. he better be smart enough or wise enough to not make a bet on the Phils, because I mean, I love them. I love the way they've been playing. It's just like,
3: I do too.
2: Not betting my lunch on it.
3: Johnny Markson is giving me a little hey now, say now, because, you know, I'm not necessarily sipping the Kool-Aid when I filled in for, you know, producing, was it about 2 weeks ago? Like, no, the Phillies are having a great time. They, you know, they had how many sweeps in a row? There's, you know, when was it, 9 in a row, whatever it was at that point in time, right?
2: Yeah.
3: Like, they're winning a hell of a lot of games. They're making up ground on the Braves. They're keeping the pressure on the Padres and the rest of the teams in a wild card. Like, I'm cool with that, but I'm not going to sit here and start sipping it like it's a bottle of Henny on a Friday night after I just got paid. Like, I'm not going to get wild over this baseball team because I'm waiting on October. I'm sorry, not sorry.
2: Yeah, exactly. And once Tuesday hits, Austin, like, I'm a enjoy 162 kind of guy, right? Like, I'm not skip to October, but I don't know. Well, once Labor Day's over, once summer's done, official or unofficially, I know it goes to the 21st or whatever have you. Once that Tuesday hits, I'm looking to October, right? Like, I'm kind of there already.
3: Yeah.
2: Talking about McFarland having to go 2 innings last night.
3: Yeah, I mean,
2: look, has to.
3: We flirted with a moment in time where this team, we were questioning if they were either going to even make the postseason. Like, it was a very brief time. If you probably polled and asked 95% of the Phillies fans, probably 94.5% were going to say, yeah, they're going to make the playoffs. You know, only the negative Nancys aren't going to believe that they would make the playoffs at that point in time.
2: That are just, like, lying through their teeth.
3: Right. And right here, right now, like, we shouldn't care if they win the NL East or if they win the wild card spot.
2: No, you know, I don't care if they go to Game 7 in the World Series and lose. Like, to me, you gotta win it.
3: Yeah, it's the end-all, be-all for me, too. I mean, they've had moment in times where they could have gone down Broad Street with the trophy, and they failed.
2: And here's the thing. This is what makes this era different than the 2007-11 team. Yeah, they went out there and made some big moves, but those big moves were made to supplement the core of Ryan Howard, Chase Utley, and Jimmy Rollins, Cole Hamels as well, all homegrown guys. They supplemented them with stars. This team is built with stars. This team was bought. You have to go out there and win it when you buy a team. You have to. You have to. Like, there's no excuses. There's no excuses in my mind. Now, speaking of homegrown talent, one guy we hope once upon a time was our most promising prospect, Aiden Miller. He's playing baseball today. Johnny Clark just put out about 20 minutes or so. He's playing baseball. Miller's going to play 5 innings at shortstop in low A Clearwater today after missing all of the season with a back injury. So we're getting him back. But he's not going to help this team in October. Coming up on the other side, speaking of helping a team, the Eagles unveiled their team captains yesterday. We'll tell you who they are.
4: Hell yeah.
2: Including a first-time captain that you love to see. We'll break
5: Let's make some noise. Come on.
2: We'll break that down on the other side. Point blank with Brendan Gunn, Austin.
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2: Welcome back into Point Blank with Brendan Gunn. A little over a week from week one, 4/25 next Sunday. The Birds host the Washington Commanders, and the 2026-2027 campaign gets underway.
3: 18-0.
2: I love to hear it.
3: 19-0 now, right? 19-0 these days.
2: Yeah, exactly. What's 20-0?
3: They're going undefeated, all right? I don't care.
2: They ain't losing. LeVar Ball. But before we get there's a little article that was put out, you know, yesterday. Rehashing stuff from the past, and I'm not going to give it my time. Jeff McClain, it's a great article. But I don't have time right now to look back on last year and the Kevin Pitullo, Jalen Hurts dynamic, the play call that ended the season on that fourth down. Like, I don't have time for it. So, I mean, it's a great article. Go check it out if you want to get an inside look on how the organization's looking at Jalen Hurts, how things fell apart last year. But we're on to the next season, and I still think the Birds have a very, very good shot to get back to a Super Bowl and hoist the Lombardi again. And they picked out their leaders earlier this week. As a matter of fact, the Eagles put it out on social media yesterday. Now, I could tell you who they are, or I could get the head coach, and that's exactly what I did. I cut up the pieces of Nick Sirianni announcing it to the team. So without further ado, we got all the captains. There's six of them this year. We got some guys that have been there a couple of times. We got some other guys that have been
3: there. Misread the calculation. My bad.
2: You're good. We got them now? All right, cool. Without further ado, here is the longest tenured captain.
19: So your captains, Lane Johnson.
2: Now, that's no surprise, right? The guy's going into his final season. He already announced it. The guy's an all-time legend. He's a Hall of Famer. I don't think that should be a surprise to anybody. But what are your thoughts on it, Austin?
3: Oh, it's final season. You know what I mean? You're not going to not have Lane up there. I forget how many times he's been up there. But obviously, one of the premier Eagles going into its final season, that's easy. Light work.
2: Exactly. Now, you can't have one tackle protecting QB1 without having the other.
19: Jordan Mailata,
2: also a captain, and I think that adds up. The guy's always talking like a leader in front of the media, always shutting stuff down when things go sideways, always taking the blame, always taking accountability. He is the definition of a leader. Like Lane Johnson probably leads in that locker room. Jordan Mailata might be the most outward vocal leader on this team, Austin.
3: Yeah, no, I mean, I think I picked up more on his leadership style last season after they were, quote, defending the championship. Like, he was one of the premier voices that were saying, like, last year doesn't matter, we're on to this year. And then also in the past, when there's been beef with A.J. Brown, Mailata's been out there putting comments to try to ease the situation. So, no, yeah. He's definitely been one of the premier underdog stories, I think, in Philadelphia sports history, because this guy is selected very late in the NFL draft. He never played ball before. He develops into this premier left tackle that's protecting the franchise quarterback.
2: Exactly. And he's an all-timer. He needs to have a bounce-back season, though. Needs to have a bounce-back season. Now, you have both tackles, and now you have the guy that they're protecting. I don't think that's a surprise to anybody. Now, it could be a surprise to some people out there that don't believe in Jalen Hurts, don't believe he's a good leader, took the side of a Kevin Petullo if you go read that Jeff McClain article. But I think it's kind of standard status quo, right? NFL team captain, quarterback, like a veteran. Unless he's some scrub, the quarterback's going to be the captain.
3: Yeah, I mean, if you've played any type of organized football in your lifetime, whether that's peewee to high school to college to pros, or if you played in the CFL, UFL, congratulations on your success. I would like to say that 9 times out of 10, your quarterback is a captain, unless, like you alluded to, like Jalen Hurts, he was only not a captain when his rookie season. After that, he's been a captain every single year since.
2: Yeah, exactly. And we'll skip to the last offensive player on this list so I can do some show stuff. We got a guy that hopefully is going to have a big year. If you pay attention to fantasy football, Matthew Berry is the all-time god at that. He said this is his ride or die this season. Take a listen.
20: Devontae Smith.
2: Devontae Smith, your final captain on offense. I expect a big year out of him. And he's another guy that leads by example. I want to say he's kind of quiet. The only outward leader from the captains, I would say, is Jordan Mailata. The rest of the guys just go out there and ball and are quiet.
3: Yeah, well, here's my thing with Devontae Smith. I feel like he's a leader behind closed doors.
2: Yeah.
3: You know what I mean? Like, I mean, go look at his college career accolades. He's one of the most decorated wide receivers to ever play this game of football. I know people probably like to say, well, he doesn't put up the numbers like other receivers in this game. Yes, I know that. But just look at what he's done between college and in the pros. He's definitely got the leader foundation factor in him.
2: Yeah.
3: I think it's going to be more even now because A.J. Brown's up in Foxborough.
2: Exactly. And we'll see what Devontae Smith does now as wide receiver one. And I forgot. There's one more on offense. I just couldn't get the audio because it was kind of muffled out. And that's one Saquon Barkley. You heard Tim McManus on earlier this week on the station said he expects a humongous year out of Saquon Barkley.
3: What's
2: this
3: that
2: year.
3: To you? What's how many rushing yards is that? 1,300?
2: 1,300. That's 14? Exactly where my mind went. 1,300.
3: Okay. Now, is it 1,300 rushing and about 400 or 500 on receiving? Like, I would like to see that. Like, I would like to say close to 2,000 yard total scrimmage yards.
2: I know, and I want to see what they do with him because he's getting up there. He's getting up there, but there's also
3: feed the tank.
2: You're
3: fill up the tank.
2: You're going to have to.
3: Put some gas in the tank.
2: Sooner or later, like.
3: one of the three additives right there.
2: Like Saquon Barkley, I don't know how long he is to be on the Eagles with this defensive swing coming up.
3: So let me say this. I agree on that point, but like I'm not worried about Saquon Barkley getting, 30 years old, 31 years old, and hitting a cliff like people like to try to put that stank on a running back. Because I've seen Derrick Henry do it for years. And if I know how Derrick Henry treats his body in trains, just from what he's done virally on his online workouts and what he has spoke about. Like, we know that Saquon's on the same type of path or silk, cut from the same cloth in regards to keeping his body right. So I don't think that he's just going to turn 30 and hit a cliff. I think the only reason why he wouldn't be here in the future with the Eagles is due to his contract. But I also don't see Saquon demanding money like that at that point in time. No, I think he could be someone that could be an Eagle for a long time if he chooses to do so.
2: If he wants to be here. Now, speaking of somebody that may not be long to be here, is a guy on defense who's going to be captain for the first time. Now, I think the defensive captains are important, Austin, because you lost a guy in Reed Blankenship, captain, leader on that defense. Nakobe Dean, leader on that defense. Right now, you're looking around saying, who's going to be the leader? Now, one guy is going to be wearing the green dot this year, and the team voted him a captain yet again. Take a listen.
20: Zach Bond.
2: Zach Bond, another captain, second time. He was a captain last year, captain this year. No surprise, the guy's an all-pro linebacker. Guy came here, found himself a career on off-ball linebacker. I expect another great season out of him, and I expect him to dominate with the green dot and get the defense in line.
3: I agree with you, and like, listen, I know we're all football guys, but this makes sense to me majority of the time. On both sides of the football, the people that are in the center of the play each and every single time. the quarterback and the middle linebacker. Those are two people that I want to be my captains. If I have one that can't be a captain, then I think I have an internal culture issue. That's just me and how I like to think about my football team. But Zach Bond, the Bald Eagle, he's been tremendous here in Philadelphia. I think it's a great selection for him, and I hope to see another all-pro season.
2: Correct. And you know what all those guys, all six of those guys have in common when it comes to being a captain? They've all been a captain before and all been a captain before for this Birds team. Now, the newest member of the captain brigade for the Philadelphia Eagles is none other than this guy. Jordan Davis. And if you couldn't hear that, that's Jordan Davis, big man, JD. And I just feel like proud of him, right? He got off to that slow start back in 2022 after the Birds traded up, selected him in front of Kyle Hamilton, unfortunately. Now might be fortunately. Jordan Davis came off a humongous season last year. The guy came in the best shape of his life, and it feels like he really found something. Now he's gotten paid. He's trying to build off the 4.5 sack season he had last year. And now the Birds vote him as a captain. And I think this guy is another guy that leads vocally, right? Even when N'Kobe Dean was here, him, Jalen Carter, Keely Ringo, they all pointed to Jordan Davis as a leader going back to their Georgia Bulldogs day, and he's done it so far here. And I love the pick by the team to vote Jordan Davis. What are your thoughts on
3: that? Yeah, he give him all the credit. He's a guy that the fan base and media members were growing on after pretty hard the first few years of his career because of his shape. You know, we've seen him chase down Josh Allen, and then we were like, where the hell did he go? I haven't seen him since.
2: I forgot about that.
3: He was out there on milk cartons, right? And look, we have to remember, it just takes time for these guys to adjust and to find themselves. And I think the fact that he's been able to develop and be one of the premier defensive tackles, we were wondering if the Eagles were going to pay him, and they did. And look, just take some time when you have a little bit of free time and just go look at Jordan Davis clips on YouTube, and whether it's him in interviews talking about the Eagles during the season or whether it's an off-season event and he's hanging with the guys. The dude is just a ball of joy to be around. And the fact that he's able to be here long-term and he's been elected a captain, I just want to tip my cap to Jordan Davis because he's done a lot of progress since he's been first selected here in Philly.
2: Yeah, exactly. You put it greatly. Now, we're just two knuckleheads on the radio talking. Jordan Davis doesn't care about our opinion, but he might care about the opinion of the GM, the best GM in all of sports, Howie Roseman. Take a listen to what Howie had to say about Jordan Davis earlier this week.
20: These guys make a difference. They make a huge difference. You know, you think about, you know, Jordan Davis and his skill set. I mean, the guy's 6'6", 330 pounds, and runs in the high fours. Mm-hmm. I mean, and then you add in the character. I mean, just an unbelievable person. Unbelievable personality for our team, and he's still growing, you know, obviously makes a huge difference in the middle of our defensive line. Still feel like this guy is just, you know, starting to get going as a rusher and where he can go.
2: He is just getting started as a rusher, and how he hits it on the nail there. The guy's just a high, high character guy, and that's what you need, and that's what the Philadelphia Eagles build their organization on, and that's why they've been so successful. Now, another team in this city that's been successful, but not to the degree of the Birds, are the Phillies, of course, and we're going to reset the conversation on the other side. Do you still think they have a shot in the NL East, and how many games do you think they have to win to get there? 610-632-0975. We're also going to check in on Austin Jones's thoughts on the side topic. What's one event in his lifetime that he missed that he wished he could have went to? I want to hear your opinions on that as well. You can text those in. 610-632-0975. Point Blank with Brendan Gunn. Austin Jones up next with an update. 97.5 The Fanatic.
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3: 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Now, the Phillies, they lost the first game of a four-game set with the Atlanta Braves last night, so they'll look to bounce back, but they're sitting at five games behind the Braves for the NL East Division. Chris Sale kept their bats in check, and on the other side, Christopher Sanchez allowed three runs in six innings. Tonight, Zach Wheeler's going to be on the mound for the Phillies against Atlanta, with first pitch being at 6:05. The Eagles will begin their season next Sunday against the Commanders. Jalen Hurts is always the main topic of conversation, and Tim McManus from ESPN joined Brace and Dunn yesterday, and he spoke about Jalen Hurts being more willing to connect with his teammates before the season begins.
22: He is interacting a little bit more, and he's making the efforts, whether it's orchestrating get-togethers
0: or if it's just in the hallways, that there's more of a concerted effort by Jalen Hurts to connect with his teammates.
3: All right, and remember, the Eagles will kick off against the Washington Commanders on September 13th at 4:25. And down at Subaru Park, there's going to be a big matchup between the Union and CF Montreal as they battle.
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12: Welcome back into Point Blank with Brendan Gunn on WPEN and WPEN HD1, Burlington, Philadelphia, a Beasley Media Group station. The Phils kicked off their four-game series against the Atlanta Braves last night, and it did not go their way. They dropped the opening game 5-2. The only guy that pretty much showed up at the plate, Alec Boehm, drove in both runs, drove in a run early in the game. Then he had a solo shot later in the game. Bryce Harper came up in a big spot. Second and third, two outs, popped out. Didn't get any runs driven in. Christopher Sanchez got the start. He went six innings. He only allowed three runs. But all three of those runs came early in the game. The Phils pretty much could not surpass the Braves after that. And now they drop to five games back in the NL East behind the Atlanta Braves. They're still a half game back of the Cubs for the top spot in the wild card spot, but they're pretty much solidified in that spot. Both teams have 21 games to play. The Phils have six more against the Atlanta Braves in those 21, and then we'll see what happens with the rest. We started off the conversation today. How many games against the Braves do they have to win, and do they still have a shot in the NL East? I think I said they had to go 5-1. Austin, you were pretty much right in line, right? You said 5-7 before the series started, right?
13: Yeah. I mean, look, they had to go 5-7, in my opinion, to even make ground on the Braves. Unfortunately, I think the gap is just going to be a bit too far.
12: Exactly. And right now, it feels like it's going to be insurmountable to come back. Now, we've seen crazier things. Now, I want to pose this question to the people out there. 610-632-0975. Call in, text in. Does the NL East even matter? Because we go back to 2022. They didn't win the division. They, in fact, knocked out the team that won the division in the NLDS, those Atlanta Braves. And then you fast forward a year later, 2023. Same exact scenario. Phils a wild card team. Phils knock out the division winner in the NLDS. Now, they went out there and they won back-to-back division titles for the first time since 2010, 2011. And you know what that got you? A nice little banner they put out there in the outfield. A nice little...
14: Hang the banner.
12: A little colored banner. Instead of the light blue, they have a white one for the division. But it got you your ass kicked against the Mets in the NLDS in 2024, and it got you a heartbreaking loss against the Dodgers last year. The 2 years you were a wild card team, you went further. You went to the World Series Game 6, and you went to the NLCS Game 7. You win the division, you get knocked out early. You can argue for days, does it benefit the division winners to go out there and get a bye, yada, yada, yada. But do you care if they win the division? And Jason Stark was on with Unfiltered earlier this week, and he put it pretty Good, I would say, because I don't think there's a team in the National League. I know you can't beat the Braves all season. It feels like you haven't won a game against them. But is there a team in the NL, National League as a whole, that you fear? Listen to Jason Stark.
7: I don't know what to expect. I'd have a hard time predicting whether the Phillies are going to get bounced in the first round or go to the World Series. Nothing would surprise me. But I started thinking about this. Is there any team in the NL field that you would fear right now? You would think the Dodgers. But the Dodgers, they've beefed up on starting pitching. But their offense is not what we're used to. Since the 4th of July, they're tied for the fewest runs scored in the league. How about that? They're 3 under .500 in that time. I feel like they would be terrified of facing the Phillies and that big three, especially in a short series. Then they're the Braves. Braves are really good. They're also 12 and 24 on the road since the end of May. I don't know if the Phillies are going to pass them or not, but let's say you have another situation like we've seen the previous two times they've played the Braves in October, where the Phillies go to Atlanta, steal a game, and now here come the Braves to Philadelphia. 12 and 24 on the road. That number really jumps out at me. Then they're the Cubs. Great lineup. But they're a team, they've showed us this week, they could beat you 17-3 one day and then lose the next 2 days. Great lineup, but lots of pitching questions there. And I guess finally, the Brewers, they're no fun to play.
12: Yeah, I mean, the Brewers are probably the scariest team, but you look at their top two starters right now, they're not doing what they did all season. Now, Jacob Mizorowski is probably going to win the Cy Young, so you have to fear him, but he's hit a little bit of a slow patch as well, just like Christopher Sanchez. And that's the reason I don't necessarily think the division matters. Like, you match up so, so great with anybody in a short series with the wild card, no matter what. Like, you can beat the Dodgers, you can beat the Braves, you can beat the Brewers, you can beat anybody, the Cubs. Because the starting pitchers the Phillies have, especially in a wild card 3-game stint, you can go out there and knock anybody out. And I would say the 5-game thing. The only reason winning the division might matter is because you'll get to set up your rotation if that's the case. Winning. But yeah, I mean, awesome. Do you think the division actually matters? I know that's going to sound like sour grapes after we lose the game. And
13: I
12: we're
13: like
12: talking
13: sour grapes, though.
12: Me too, actually. I think
13: green
12: sour
13: is
12: grapes
13: the best kind.
12: They're better than the other ones.
13: Yeah, like, come I on mean, now.
12: They got to change that saying. But it sounds like a loser mentality after you drop the first game of that 7. Well, I don't care if we win the division. But like, if you really think about it, does it matter?
13: No, it doesn't. Because how many times have we seen wild card teams in baseball get hot, a la the 22 Phillies, or the Diamondbacks the following season? And next thing you know, they're in the World Series. That's the one thing about baseball is you kind of fear your team having X amount of days off because they're not in the same rhythm. It's not football where it's like, oh, they're getting rest, or even basketball where like, yeah, all right, these guys are resting. I'm sure some of these guys have some hiccups and, you know, boo-boos that they are dealing with through the course of playing 162 regular season games. But they're not out there getting crushed by Zach Bourne across the middle. You know what I mean? And they took out the fact that you can't run over the catchers. So, you know, maybe their arms and legs are a little sore from throwing and running. But I like when the Phillies play baseball. So, you know, I would rather them just be ready to go rather than time off and then potentially get beat in the first round anyway for them.
12: Yeah, correct. I'd rather see a series win, right?
13: Like, yeah.
12: Let me go out there and get the high of, you know, at least winning a wild card series, at least. I mean,
13: or look, I'll be a loser take for it. Or if they're going to lose in the first round like they've done in the past 2 years, all right, cool. You got it done and over with, and we're back and focused on the Eagles, and now we're focused on LeBron James.
12: Yeah, correct.
13: Don't get me wrong. Like, I will be excited for them to be in the postseason. But again, they have to show me in the postseason that they're a team that's going to be willing to be a World Series contender. They have to be there in the postseason.
12: Yeah,
13: that's my take.
12: I need to see them approach the plate like they have the past month or so in the postseason. Like, you can't go up there and forget what you did and swing at nonsense and go out there trying to put the ball, you know, and do the old sight of the vet. Like, you don't have to swing for the fences every time, and that's what they do in the postseason. So, yeah, I like what they've done so far since acquiring Luis Arraez and Bryce Harper, seeing pitches, putting it in play. We all know the stats. They were second to last in the National League in home runs in August, but they led in hits, RBIs, walks, all that. So they found a new approach, but I need to see it in October. Now, we also have a side topic in today's show in a result of the Kanye West concert last night in Chicago. It's the one event in my lifetime, and I'm saying this, that's my favorite artist of all time. So if you don't agree, kick rocks, I think, whatever. But I wish I could have been there last night. I think it was awesome. Austin, what's one event in your lifetime that you didn't get to go to, you saw, you have FOMO about, you wish you could have went?
13: I would say currently probably still like Coachella. It's still one of the like premier music events. Like I've done Rolling Loud down in Miami in 2018. Yeah. I was out there mobbing with the folks in the mosh pit, you know, to Playboi Carti before he blew up, and XXXTentacion, and you know, that generation right before, you know, they're considered the mumble rappers, but before they really got big. But if you didn't want mumble rappers, then cool. That late night, I was seeing J. Cole. So
12: yeah.
13: Rolling Loud, definitely one of the cool music experiences that I've had. Keeping it within the music world, it would definitely be like Coachella. If I could travel in a time machine, though, I think I might have to make a pit stop at Woodstock.
12: Hey, you get down and dirty at the Woodstock.
13: I mean, come on, dog. It was back in the day, like, people are just mobbed out of their mind having fun. The music was great and fantastic if you just go look at the artists that performed there.
12: Yeah, all-time legend.
13: You know what I mean? Like, it's just one of those moments. Like, you can't have that type of environment in today's world, but...
12: What if you hop in the time machine and you say, I want to go to Woodstock, but they take you back to Woodstock 99 instead?
13: Yeah, see, that's not going to be doing me no good. You know what I mean?
12: You ever see that documentary where they run out of the water and then like Korn and all those like new metal bands that are crazy? Like,
13: I mean,
12: burn stuff.
13: I've listened to some Korn over my time. Look, I can get down with different types of music.
12: Yeah.
13: I need to.
12: I'm not saying the music was bad. I'm saying the whole orchestra of what was going down at Woodstock 99. No water, no food. Like, they burned the place to the ground, and then the artists were telling you to do it.
13: Yeah. Now, sounds like a great time.
12: Now, speaking of Woodstock 99, you've seen the viral clip of like DMX, right? Where it's like he's performing to the whole continent of North America.
13: Right.
12: That was Woodstock 99. So maybe it wasn't all bad.
13: Yeah, see, I mean, hey, look. Depends on your mojo for types of music. You know, you asked a question, I gave you two. One that if I got a chance to be in a time machine, I would go back to. And then if I can find the funds to do it within my lifetime now, Coachella would be it.
12: Exactly. And if you guys want to weigh in, text in 610-632-0975. What's one event in your lifetime or time machine that you missed that you want to go back and see? 610-632-0975. Coming up on the other side, ESPN put out their top 100 football players for this upcoming season. There's a lot of Eagles players on there. One Eagles player I did not like where he came in, especially with some guys ahead of him. We'll tell you who that is on the other side. This is Point Blank with Brendan Gunn, Austin Jones behind the glass, 97.5 The Fanatic.
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7: 11:15 here on this Saturday morning of Labor Day weekend, the unofficial, official end of summer. And with that, college football's back today. The Fighting Irish of Notre Dame kick off the season tomorrow night against Wisconsin. Your Heisman favorite, C.J. Carr, you're going to want to look at him. You're going to want to get a look at them because they're eventually going to win the national or the NCAA national title. We'll see what happens with it. Penn State coming to town against Temple in a couple of weeks. That's going to be awesome. As a matter of fact, is that next week? Might be next week. That would be awesome. I think we're giving away tickets this week on the Fanatic as well. Hopefully Temple goes out there and upsets them. I know Temple's taking on, I think, like Rhode Island or something today. Only 14.5 favorites. Don't love it against a Rhode Island team I didn't even know existed with a football program. But speaking of college football, that means we're a week away from NFL football. And ESPN put out a list this week of their prospective 2026-2027 top 100 players they think are going to go out there and perform this year. And the Eagles have not one, not two, not three, not four, not five, not six, not seven, but eight guys on the top 100, 8% of the list right there coming in for the Birds. Now, Austin, of those eight guys, who do you think's the highest rated?
8: The highest rated? I would go Saquon Barkley.
7: He's on it. But he's not the highest rated. That would be Quinyon Mitchell.
8: See,
7: coming in at 34.
8: I was thinking that, but I was like, he's just a little, he's still young.
7: And he doesn't get the respect he deserves. Like, right, exactly. Around the league. Like, he's kind of slept on.
8: So the fact that you're telling me that it's actually him, I was either going to say Saquon, obviously, which I did, or like Lane Johnson, even though he was hurt. Yeah.
7: And Lane Johnson is next on the list. He's coming in at 40.
8: Okay.
7: Jordan Mailata coming in at 48. Now, he's got to bounce back because Jordan Mailata was not the 48th best player in the NFL last year.
8: No, but he was hurt and banged up, and then he's playing with a, you know, up and down lineup across him. Well, yeah, down the line. You know what I mean? It's tough for him. Landon was out a lot.
7: Exactly. Next on the list, Jalen Carter coming in at number 58.
8: See, I would expect him to be higher.
7: Yeah, he's loved around the
8: league. I know he was down last year. But like you were about to say, across the league, he's respected and loved.
7: And it's funny because you look at what's the guy I'm thinking of with the slick back? Jeremy Fowler? No, not Jeremy Fowler. What the hell's his name? Fowler.
8: Yeah, Jeremy Fowler.
7: It is Jeremy Fowler. Yeah. I was thinking of Fowler, Chris Fowler, who used to do college football.
8: Okay, I understand.
7: But Jeremy Fowler is who I'm thinking of.
8: Slick back.
7: His list, the guys around the NFL had Jalen Carter as the third best defensive tackle overall. Now. Yeah. I want to look at this list and see where he comes in on the ESPN mind to landscape at this, but he comes in at 58 on the list. Saquon Barkley, who you mentioned earlier, 63rd in this poll. Another all-pro cornerback, Cooper DeJean, coming in at 71. 93, underrated, DeVonta Smith. I think that's a little disrespectful, 93.
8: Yeah, I think too many people are sitting there saying, well, he doesn't have A.J. Brown. He's going to be the number one wide receiver, but he hasn't shown that he has been a number one wide receiver yet in his career. And it's like, well, he had one of the top guys across from him that was getting majority of the target shares. So now that he's not here, who do you think is going to get majority of the target shares? Oh, DeVonta Smith.
7: Yeah.
8: So I agree. 93 is a little light. Not saying he has to be top 50, but he should at least be 60s, 70s.
7: Especially when they're like, the whole premise of the list is looking ahead who they think are going to be the top 100 players. Like,
8: yeah,
7: DeVonta Smith, yeah, he hasn't had the opportunity to do that. But if you're looking ahead trying to project, DeVonta Smith is going to have a monster year in my mind, like 1,300 yards, monster year, especially when you look at the rest of the roster. So we'll see what happens.
8: I agree.
7: Dontavian Wicks, I think he's going to be great. We'll see what happens with Mekhi Lemon. The rest of the tight ends behind Dallas Goedert, not the best. Like, there's one guy you can count on catching the ball, and that is DeVonta Smith. Now, the final Eagle on this list, it pisses me off, because if DeVonta Smith is 93, this guy has to be below it, because I'm going from highest to lowest. QB1, Jalen Hurts, comes in at number 97 on this top 100 list put out by ESPN. And to me, that's an absolute joke. Like, it just gets me so frustrated and so angry. I'm not saying this guy is the end-all, be-all at the quarterback position. There's other guys out there that I'd rather have. But some of the guys on this list that are ahead of Jalen Hurts, it's just absolutely asinine. Completely idiotic. We're talking about guys like Brock Purdy coming in at 73. Are you kidding me? Brock Purdy, 20 spots ahead of Jalen Hurts? Caleb Williams, 62nd? Caleb Williams has done it once. Let me see you do the damn thing again. Jaden Daniels? The guy, he had his great rookie season. What the hell did he do after that? It's terrible. It's terrible. Dak Prescott, fine. You can make an argument, I guess. 38 in the NFL? You're telling me there's only 37 players you'd rather have than Dak Prescott? You're smoking on something. You're smoking on something. Justin Herbert.
8: Smoked it crack.
7: Justin Herbert, 32nd. Come on now. The guy's never won a playoff game. Oh, he throws ball far and fast. Who cares if he throws it far and fast? The guy hasn't won a damn thing. Now you're starting to get to the territory. Fine. Drake May, runner-up to MVP last year. Fine.
8: Still too much.
7: Yeah, to me, that's ridiculous. Now the top five, Matthew Stafford, Patrick Mahomes, Joe Burrow, Lamar Jackson, Josh Allen, quarterback-wise.
8: They all stink.
7: That's fine to me, right?
8: Who's got Super Bowl rings out of there?
7: Let me take a look. No. Yes. Yes.
8: Oh, wow. Interesting. I thought that's what matters around here, boys.
7: Exactly. To me, it's ridiculous. It's ridiculous. Go check out the list on ESPN. The top 10 players. We'll run down them real quick. We got, sometimes the internet around here slash. Come on, Mr. Beasley, pick it up. All right, Justin Jefferson, top 10. Matthew Stafford, 9. Joe Burrow, 8. Patrick Surtain, the second, 7. Puka Nacua, 6. Patrick Mahomes, 5. Like, come on. Jamar Chase, 4. Lamar Jackson, 3rd, is not better than Patrick Mahomes. Now, if they're projecting the injury for this coming season, fine, whatever. Josh Allen, 2nd. Miles Garrett, number 1.
8: Yeah, I mean, look, it's... You say it's supposed to be man off of projection, but you know they also tie in the resume.
7: Yeah.
8: Like, you know what they I mean? Always like, do. But they don't tie in Jalen Hurts' resume. Like, nah, that's crazy.
7: It doesn't make sense. And somebody that pointed it out great earlier this week on ESPN, Evan Cohen, he was on with Get Up earlier this week, and he said Jalen Hurts is the most disrespected athlete. Take a listen.
0: Hurts takes a step ahead or a step back.
9: Absolutely, 1,000% a step ahead. And considering the masses seem to put him at 97th, there's a lot of places to step ahead. I don't know that there is a star in sports with a better resume that is more disrespected than Jalen Hurts. Been to the Super Bowl twice. He's won a Super Bowl. He won Super Bowl MVP. His team's record in games where he's been the starter is 46-20. Okay? 46-20. And by the way, the individual part of it, top two MVP 2022 was the runner-up to Patrick Mahomes. He's only thrown double-digit interceptions one time in his entire career. And when I think about the step forward, I'm not only saying a tiny step forward, I'm saying a leap, an enormous step forward. MVP step forward. MVP to me based on three things: individual success, team success, and narrative. I think that he is absolutely going to have the individual success, most unstoppable play in football. The tush push, I think he's going to be back. Team success, Stephen A. had a great case about the Cowboys. I think the Eagles are going to be a little bit better because of what he said. At some point, they'll fold, which is what happens with the Cowboys. Does not happen with Philadelphia. And the narrative is the addition by subtraction of one A.J. Brown. So and A.J. Brown's a great player. Let's not get it twisted. Them together, not great anymore. I think Jalen Hurts takes an enormous step this year, and the 97 is beyond disrespectful.
0: Enormous step. Leap. Yeah. Do you see it the same way?
10: Hell yeah.
7: Like, preach, Evan Cohen, preach. Like, you laid it out perfectly. The guy is disrespected to the max. It makes no sense in my mind at all. Like, it's a ridiculous 97. Come on.
8: I mean, it takes me back to, like, early Tom Brady, right? Before he started winning MVPs, before he got Randy Moss in 07 and he threw 50 touchdown passes.
7: Like, he was just a guy along for the ride.
8: Yeah, he's just a guy along for the ride, or he's a game manager. Okay, he shows up in big games, but it's like, what else can he do? And it's like, well, what else do you want? Because when he's on the field during big games, he shows up. And again, I want him to, as in, like, not him, but, like, people to realize that the other quarterbacks around not only the NFL now, but in prior years, have actual continuity in regards to their coaching staff. Like, I don't think people understand how big that is, because the fact that Jalen is always having to adjust, and it's adjusting and adjusting. Like, look, I'm a guy that at one point in time, I moved four times, like, within 4 years.
7: Yeah.
8: Like, he was like, all right, where am I moving to now? And then I actually got to renew a lease for a second year, and I was like, wow, this is great. This is a lot easier to live my life. Like, we all love continuity, and the fact that Jalen Hurts has struggled with it in a coaching side, because the personnel has been there, but just because you have the personnel in football doesn't mean you're going to win games, especially when the X's and O's aren't there.
7: Yeah, exactly. Correct. Now, we also have a side topic on the table today based on a concert that went down last night that I wish I could have went to. I'm going to have FOMO for the rest of my life. Austin Jones picked a spot like Woodstock or Coachella. What's one event in your lifetime or past life, if you have a time machine, that you wish you could have went to? We're going to hit the phones. We're going to go out to Norristown and talk to Mike. Mike, you're on the Fanatic. What's going on?
11: Hey, guys. I listen to your station every time I'm in the car.
7: Ah, we appreciate that.
8: Thank you.
7: Oh, your first time caller? Appreciate that, man. Thank you.
11: First time caller to any show. But, you say, I miss the Wall concert at Nassau Coliseum in 1980, and I had a chance, but I didn't want to spend $30 on a ticket.
7: That was probably a lot of money back then, too.
11: It was.
7: Now you can't even.

0: I don't care if it was windy, cold, just to get down there and see the green grass at Augusta National. It would be absolutely incredible. And then also, Mike, once you get down there, you can buy meals, you can buy drinks for like $5. They do it right down there.
1: Oh, it's cheap. But I hear that you can't bring a phone in. And
0: yeah.
1: If you go, you have to carry it with you all day because once you leave, you can't come back in.
0: Yeah, exactly. It's funny enough, I've never been down there, but my cousin Ryan, who runs the F1 place, the F1 arcade bar kind of thing around here, he used to do stuff at like Five Iron, not Top Golf, the Putt Shack and all that. He went to school at Penn State for the hotel accommodation kind of degree, and he has a little bit of background in that. But he got selected to be a bartender down there at Augusta, and he couldn't bring his phone into the clubhouse either. Now, he's not a bartender by trade, and these guys are asking him to make all sorts of drinks, and usually he can Google it. Like, well, what's in this drink? He couldn't necessarily do that, so he had to go back and think about it real hard. So, yeah, you bring up a good point. Now, what's a cool event you did go to, Mike?
1: I've probably been to a lot of cool events. I have to think that one through. So,
0: well, Mike, I appreciate the call, man. Call more often, and we appreciate you listening out there as well. If you guys have any events you wish you could have went to, you have FOMO about, raise them in, call in, text in, 610-632-0975. Coming up on the other side, Brace and Sal Chunas. Brace and Ray Dunn, Christopher Kringle himself, had a conversation about this Phillies team. Does it feel different? We'll put them under the gun next. Point Blank with Brendan Gunn, Austin Jones as well. 97.5, The Fanatic.
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3: 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The Phillies fell to the Braves last night in game one of their weekend series against Atlanta. They now sit 5 games back in the NL East division. Chris Sale kept the Phillies bats in check, and on the other side, Christopher Sanchez allowed 3 runs in 6 innings. Tonight, Zach Wheeler is going to be on the mound for Philly, and it's going to be against, of course, the Braves with first pitch at 6:05. The Eagles will begin their season next Sunday against the Commanders. Jalen Hurts is always the topic of conversation, and Tim McManus from ESPN joined Brace and Dunn yesterday and spoke about Jalen Hurts being more willing to connect to his teammates.
4: He is interacting a little bit more, and he's making the efforts, whether it's orchestrating get-togethers or if it's just in the hallways, that there's more of a concerted effort by Jalen Hurts to connect with his teammates.
3: And down at Subaru Park, it's going to be a big matchup tonight for the Union against CF Montreal. Both teams are battling in the Eastern Conference for points towards a playoff spot. The match will be...
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6: Welcome back into Point Blank with Brendan Gunn, 11:34 here on this Saturday morning. Austin Jones behind the glass producing today, talking a lot of birds as well, almost a week away from opening weekend. It's going to be electric down there at the stadium complex. We got DJ Pauly D performing at Stateside Live pregame. I'm sure the lots are going to be packed. Dude, it's a 4:25 start opening weekend. I can't wait.
7: Let's make some noise. Come on.
6: Now, I think it's going to be another humongous season for the birds, and we'll get back to them in a bit. But the thing I'm most anxious about with this fall coming, it's not the upcoming Eagle season. It's not the upcoming Sixer season, which we're going to touch on in the next segment. But it's the dreaded Red October that ends in a bloody mess every single year, it seems, for our fighting Phils. Now, it was exciting times the past 2 weeks or so. The Phillies were sweeping everybody left and right. They're winning games. Zach Wheeler found himself. Looked like Christopher Sanchez was getting himself together.
8: We have a good club.
6: Exactly, Dave, exactly. Jesus Luzardo is looking like the best pitcher in baseball. And that got the guys on our midday show, Bryce, I'm thinking of Phils, Bryce and Dunn, excited this week. And they had a conversation about, is this Phillies team different? We're going to play a minute of that conversation, and then I'm going to put them under the gun. Take a listen.
9: I'm starting to come around to, more than anything, that this team is peaking at the right time. Best record in baseball in the month of August, 21-7. They've won 14 out of their last 16. They're 78-60, only four games behind the Atlanta Braves, who lost last night.
10: Oh, they did.
9: We like that. We got seven head-to-head meetings left with the Bravos, too. Anything is possible. We're getting more production than just Harper and Schwarber. You're looking at guys like Bohm and Stott that had significant August. Crawford, we touched on his running and scoring position, what he's doing as a rookie. There's just, this team right now has a different feel. The peaking at the right time, the rotation, the bullpen being figured out. It's somebody different every time. Like Sosa comes through. Stott, 461 yesterday. Like, it's always somebody different every single night. So there are a lot of reasons to start to believe that this could be a different ending for the Phillies?
6: Yeah, there's a lot of reasons to believe it could be different. Now, he lays out the lineup the way they're approaching the plate right now. That could lead to something different in October. And I think if they go ahead and do that, it's going to lead to something different in October. They put the ball in play. They play small ball. They drive in runs. Combined with that starting pitching staff, they can go all the way. You heard Jason Stark, the Hall of Famer, lay out. There's not a team in the National League that you fear because of that starting pitching. And if they go out there and they hit the ball, they put it in play, they drive in runs, they don't care about hitting home runs, living and dying by the long ball, it could be different. In order for me to say it's going to be different, though, I need to see it. I talked about Kris Kringle, Ray Dunn, in the last segment. And you go look up Santa Claus is Coming to Town and look up Kris Kringle and tell me I'm lying. But speaking of seeing to believing, I'm not getting fooled by this Santa Claus Phillies team. Now, Santa's real for all the little kids out there. You just got to act like very good. But I'm not getting fooled. I'm not getting fooled, right? Like, I need to see it to believe it with this baseball team that they're going to be different at the plate. I believe it with the pitching staff, but guess what that pitching staff's got you in the past couple of years? Zach Wheeler throwing a gem. You lose the game. Last year, Ranger Suarez, Aaron Nola pitching gems. Yeah, all sorts of things. Christopher Sanchez tosses a gem. Jesus Luzardo comes in, tosses a gem, and that godforsaken bullpen comes in and craps their pants. Just like we saw last night, Orion Kerkering. Like, in order for me to say this Phillies team is different, I have to see it. Does it have the makings of something different? Of course, because we haven't seen them approach the plate like this in years. But you don't think it has the makings of something different?
0: It's the same recipe. You just alternated some ingredients. That's all. Like, we're trying to be a little bit more healthy. That's all. So maybe we, instead of using, you know, maybe, I don't know, 2 cups of milk, maybe you're doing like 1¾ cups worth of milk. And that other is Luis Arraez.
6: You don't think there's a little, that Luis Arraez and the approach is a little bit, a whole stick of butter that makes everything a little bit better?
0: Yeah. No. It does in a way. But like, let's just remember that this total meal is the same meal. All we did is swap out some sub ingredients. We didn't change the main ingredient of the meal, which is like the heart of the lineup, the starting pitching, the bullpen.
6: I got you. I think the approach at the plate could be a little bit different. I'll put it this way, right?
0: Like, no, it is. It is different. I agree. The approach at the plate is different.
6: The same recipe.
0: But let's look at last night. All right.
6: Yeah.
0: They get down early in the game. They fight their way back. It's a 3-2 ball game.
6: They come up small.
0: They come up small when they needed it at most. Like, and again, this is a series where there's pressure involved, right? Like, whether you believe that they're going to catch the Braves or not, that's a different story. But at the end of the day, this is a playoff team that they could face in the postseason. And yeah, they had their success in prior years. But guess what, baby boy? This is a brand new year. This is a brand new season.
6: They're getting their ass kicked.
0: Exactly. So it's like, I'm not going to just say, well, they beat the Braves all the time. You know what I mean? In the postseason. No, this is a different series. It's a different team.
6: No, 100%. I'll put it like this, right? Like, you talk about it being the same meal at the end. It's like a McDonald's meal, right? Like, 99% of the time, well, I'm a McDonald's connoisseur, so it's always great. But I know a lot of people out there think 99% of the time they go to McDonald's, it sucks. But you go there once and you get that great meal. It keeps you coming back, right?
0: And like, fries are fresh out the fryer.
6: Yeah, extra salted, all that. Like, the nuggets are great. You know, they're not skimping you on the cheeseburger, the mac sauce. There's a path. There's a little crack in the window where everything can fall in line in a perfect thing. Like Marvel's Avengers Endgame, like 14 million shots, 300,000, whatever. They only had one shot to come through and actually win it all. That could be the Phillies this year.
0: Okay, Eminem.
6: My one shot, my one opportunity. Gonna seize it. I just let it slip away.
0: No, I agree. Look, there's not like necessarily a powerhouse in baseball right now. Dodgers have been slipping. You know, I'm not necessarily afraid of the Braves and the Cubs. You know, obviously we play Atlanta here. You know that.
6: And the Brewers are slipping, dude.
0: Yeah. And like, again, baseball is that baseball and hockey are like the two sports where it's like, all right, anybody that gets in that's playing well could make it.
6: How many times is the hottest team that wins it, dude?
0: Yeah, like you rarely see that in the NFL or in basketball, but in these two sports, you see it all the time.
6: Yeah, but dude, the Phils are 1-7 against the Braves this year.
0: It stinks like manure.
6: Exactly. I don't want to say the Braves don't fear this place because Evan Riley was just on Mookie Betts' podcast.
0: Yeah, dude. I peeped that.
6: Did you see that, man?
0: Yeah, I did see that.
6: He said he hates it. His wife doesn't want to come here.
0: Oh, I agree. Look, I mean, and again, postseason is totally different than them playing this game here on September 5th and 4th or have you.
6: Yeah, we have to be honest about Citizens Bank Park, right? In the beginning, it was great for the Phils team. They thrived off it. But now with the angst of the fan base, yeah, you got to get it done now. You got to get it done now. The Phillies players feel it. Nick Castellanos said as much last year.
0: Yeah, I mean, look, the Phillies fans that are grateful enough and lucky enough to get down to Red October games, like,
6: yes,
0: they're going to show up. They're going 100%. To support. This isn't going to be a team that makes the postseason, and just because the fan base thinks that they're not going to go far, they're not going to show up. The thing about this fan base is that we can't get loud and rowdy when it's 5-4 in the eighth inning, and we are sitting here swinging out of our shoes again. You know what I mean?
6: Exactly. And they're going to be sitting there, and I've been there too. I sat there in game seven of the NLCS 2023. I knew it was one of those nights. I knew nothing good was coming, and I sat there, and I didn't make a peep because we sucked. I knew it was coming. I knew we were going to lose that game, and I don't blame anybody out there who does it, but the Phillies players definitely feel it. Like, they feel that silence. They feel a needle could drop in there, and you couldn't hear anything. Like, That's what it gets to at times. It's deafening, and I think they feel the pressure. So the home field advantage is not the same as it was in that early 2022 run and the early 2023 run.
0: And that's only because the Phillies themselves are not performing.
6: Yeah,
0: you know what I mean? Like, but we can't get loud when we're, you know, 1-for-9 with runners in scoring position.
6: Yeah, we've seen the story.
0: You know, or Kirkering throws the ball in the, you know, I don't even know, Anaheim, essentially. Like, I know that game was on the road, but you guys get to my point. Like, we can't get excited if the team's not producing. We're going to show up, but yeah, it's up to you. This is a fan base that booed the Eagles at halftime during week two of a Super Bowl season because the offense looked like dog water against the Atlanta Falcons. Like, we're are going to show up. You just need to also show.
6: Yeah, exactly. Correct. Now, speaking of a team that's going to show up this year, get excited! Our Philadelphia 76ers, we got to talk about them because how could you not? One guy that's, I wouldn't say he's forgotten in the starting five, but he's going to have to play a different kind of role than he did last year, Vijay Edgecombe.
7: Sexy is out.
6: That's a great drop right there. Sam Ostrey joined the guys on Brace and Dunn earlier this week, and he said something about what could be key for Vijay Edgecombe this coming season. We'll play that clip for you and see where the second-year star or perspective star fits in with the starting rotation next season that starts in about a month or so. Point blank with Brendan Gunn, Austin Jones behind the glass.
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22: 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The Eagles, the Phillies, the Flyers, the Sixers, it doesn't matter. 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
6: Welcome back into Point Blank with Brendan Gunn. Austin Jones along for the ride with me today. And it feels pretty damn good that we're sitting here on September 5th, early September, talking Philadelphia 76ers basketball.
24: Like, get excited.
6: We're not used to this kind of thing. And if we are talking about the Sixers, it's about some crazy article that drops about Embiid or some kind of drama.
25: I hope y'all keep trusting the process.
6: And it feels like if you trusted the process all this time, it's going to finally pay off. Now,
25: it's about damn time.
6: There's a drop for everything on the Austin Jones board back there. Now, if it doesn't pay off, I'm going to chalk it up to one thing and one thing only. This team is cursed, and they're always going to be cursed, and I'm never going to believe again. If this starting five, if this team as currently constructed does not win a title in the next 2 years with LeBron James, it's cursed. It's cursed. But right now, I'm feeling pretty good about this team. I keep seeing videos drop left and right.
0: Did you see the one last night?
6: Oh, yeah. Oh, yeah.
0: I was going to put it in the group chat. Not only do we get, like, Jaylen Brown and LeBron James, like, we have balled. LeBron James.
6: I know.
0: Bald. Like, not him, like, little fuzz up top or nothing. Like, no, like, he's just, boom, shaved it. Pure milk dud.
6: Now we need Jaylen Brown to do this same thing. I can't be having the Carlos Boozer drawn on hairline rubbing off on me.
0: No, I heard him and Johnny Marks again together with Morgan Stern. LeBron was a little bit too far in regards to his process of the hair. So they were like, yo, Johnny, can you maybe get in touch with Jaylen Brown? And we're working on that in the background for Marks and Salchunas.
6: That's funny. Now, no shade to our new star, Jaylen Brown. I love you. I'm probably balder than you, so I have no room to talk. And you're a fellow Kanye stan just like me. So you're going to fit in just right here. Now he's going to fit in. LeBron's going to fit in. Tyrese Maxey's already fit in here. Joel Embiid. You know, he's kind of questionable. You heard Rich Paul, Max Kellerman talk about Embiid needs to work a little bit harder. Rich Paul said he's heard nothing but great things. So hopefully that translates. And hopefully Jaylen Brown and LeBron hold him accountable. And hopefully Embiid looks around and says, this is my one shot to rewrite my legacy here. Now, your number is going to be hanging from the rafters. Your number, you're going to be a legend here forever. But you get that title in the city of brotherly love. You're a legend forever, forever and ever and ever. Your whole... All the haters are going to have nothing to say. They can't say anything. So, Joel, lock in. Now, one guy that's kind of lost in the shuffle in the starting five is VJ Edgecombe. Where does he fit in? He's kind of last in the pecking order when it comes to touching the ball, right? Like, at times it's going to go through Embiid. At times it's going to go through Maxey. Apparently, LeBron's going to be the point guard for this team. Jaylen Brown, he gets his. VJ Edgecombe, where does he fit in? Sam Ostry joined the midday show with Ray Dunn and Sean Brace earlier this week, and he talked about something that could be key for VJ this coming season.
26: He might be the key to the entire operation, not just because Embiid's going to miss time. We know that. LeBron's not going to play more than 65 games, and you never know what other injuries can pop up. So, yeah, when the entire team is healthy, he's going to be the fifth option in the sense. But there's going to be a lot of nights where he's the second option or the third option. He's going to have to step up. What I'm so impressed with is the three-point shooting, like you just mentioned, where he has done a really good job improving his three ball, both off the bounce and catch and shoot. And why that's so important is because even last year, the Celtics and the Knicks, in those first two rounds of the playoffs, they implemented essentially ghost coverage on VJ Edgecombe, which is where they left him open from three, and he did not shoot the three ball well at all during the playoffs, less than 30% on catch and shoot three balls. That's not great. And now when you add LeBron and you add Jaylen Brown and you have Embiid coming back, he's going to be the guy who's going to be left open again. if he's knocking down his three balls and makes the defense respect that three, and we know how athletic he is and how good he is attacking closeouts, he has to be at the top of the scouting report. So the three ball is the thing that's going to unlock everything for VG Edgecombe and really this entire Sixers team, where you have to guard everybody on all spots of the floor, 1 through 5. So if he's knocking down threes, the league should be in trouble.
6: And he brings up a great point, because the one playoff series the Sixers played in, because I don't know what the hell that second round was. It's not in my mind anymore. It never happened. That series against the Knicks, it's a figment of our imagination. Never happened. The one series they did play, though, however, was against the Boston Celtics. And ironically enough, every time that kid made a three-pointer, they won the damn game. When he went 0-for from downtown, they lost every single one. So Sam Autry brings up a great point there. I think that's one area, if I'm VJ, I got to go focus on, right? Like, he lays it out perfectly. Like, if you want to go and make your mark on this team, you got to be a lethal three-point shooter. And I think if he can put his will to that and realizes that's his role, I just don't want it to stunt his growth, right? Like, there's talk about this guy being an Anthony Edwards. Anthony can shoot the ball from downtown. He can also get to the hole. Like, I don't want to stunt his growth. But in order for this team to fit perfectly, VJ Edgecombe, that's probably his best role, right? The three-point spot.
0: Yeah, look, I don't think this team is going to stunt his growth. I don't think there is a way to stunt his growth unless he just gets hurt and he's going to miss significant time. I think the work ethic that this young man displays, not only what we're able to see on camera, but just the way his tenacity is behind the camera and what it seems like, he is just willing to improve his game and improve this team however he can. And I believe, in my humble opinion, that the Philadelphia 76ers landing KCP, Kartavius Caldwell-Pope, is another mentor that can show VJ Edgecombe how to be that 3-and-D wing. Go look up some KCP tape from when he was playing with the Lakers in the bubble and then when he was spending time with the Nuggets and helping them win a championship. VJ Edgecombe should be behind KCP like a 12 o'clock shadow at high noon. Okay, he needs to be right behind him, learning how to be a premier 3-and-D wing, because we saw the defense that VJ has played in his rookie season. Hell, we've seen him guard Jaylen Brown with his back, literally with his back, shuffling his feet, or as Big Perk likes to say, moving those hush puppies. You know, VJ can do that. And I believe if he's able to get closer to maybe a 39-40% three-point shooter, oh man, the sky is the limit, not only for him, but for this basketball team.
6: Correct. Now, can lightning strike twice? It already hit KCP's penthouse.
0: See, that's
6: now, can we win a title?
0: That's good, but bad work on you, man. I think KCP wants to stay away from wherever it's storming here in Philly.
6: Correct. Now, you bring up a great point about the work ethic. Like, VJ Edgecombe is in the gym every single day, and he was doing that before he ever played an official NBA game last year.
0: The dude lived off a generator for 7 years. Yeah. Talk about hustle.
6: Correct. The guy's going to go out there. He's going to work his ass off, and that's why I think if he puts his mind to going out there and being a lethal three-point shooter, he's going to do it. Man, October can't come soon enough. Of course, I'm getting married late October, so that's priority number one. But priority number two, Sixers basketball. Oh, man, dude, I know it's going to take time to gel, but I got visions of the all-time Bulls record, you know, the Golden State record. Now, that's not fair, but I think this season's going to be super duper fun. I cannot wait. Coming up on the other side, we're going to reset the conversation about the fight and fills. They dropped game one of the four-game series against the Braves last night. 1-7 on the year against them. We talked earlier in the show about any teams in the NL you fear. I don't know if this year's the year to beat the Braves in the postseason. We'll talk about that on the other side as well. Point Blank with Brendan Gunn, Austin Jones behind the glass, 97.5 The Fanatic.
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0: Phillies fall to the Braves in game one of a weekend series. I'm Austin Jones with your Fanatic Sports Update, and the Phillies lost to the Braves last night and now sit 5 games back to the Braves in the NL East Division. Chris Sale kept the bats in check, and while on the other side, Christopher Sanchez allowed 3 runs in 6 innings. Tonight, Zach Wheeler will be on the mound for the Fightins, with first pitch being at 6:05. The Eagles begin their season next Sunday against the Commanders at 4:25. Jalen Hurts is always the main topic of conversation when you look at the offensive side of the ball. And Tim McManus from ESPN joined Brayson Dunn yesterday, and he spoke about how Jalen Hurts is being a little bit more willing to connect with his teammates and their organization.
2: He is interacting a little bit more, and he's making the efforts, whether it's orchestrating get-togethers or if it's just in the hallways, that there's more of a concerted effort by Jalen Hurts to connect with his teammates.
0: And with the Philadelphia Union, they're going to be down at Subaru Park tonight for a big matchup against CF Montreal, as both teams are battling in the Eastern Conference for points towards a playoff spot. The match will begin at 7:30 right here on 97.5 The Fanatic.
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14: Welcome back into Point Blank with Brendan Gunn. 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Now, Austin, you're here a lot more than me during the actual work week now.
15: Oh, yeah, I'm in here, brother. Clocked in, locked in.
14: You're always here. What the hell is going on with the Heineken 0.0%?
15: It's nice that you ask. I was given that by one of the, building managers. You know, I walk dogs in my time after I'm done here at the station.
14: Yeah.
15: I'll go walk dogs. So, you know, sometimes I'm in an actual house. Sometimes I'm in a big apartment building. They have the front office or front desk worker there.
14: Yeah.
15: So I was coming down after I walked the dog in the elevator, and the guy, Joe, was like, "Hey, Austin, I got a 12-pack of Heineken if you want." I was like, "Yeah." And then he goes, "Sure. But they're non-alcoholic." And I was like, I already said yes. So then I took them.
14: That's the ultimate bamboozle right there, dude.
15: Yeah. He led me with Heineken, and then he pulls the rug out from under me and he says they're non-alcoholic. Now, of course, if you know, you have a battle with alcohol and you decide to drink these alcoholic free beverages, listen, more power to you and everything. I don't have an issue.
14: Keep up the good fight.
15: Right. Keep fighting, stay sober, do what you got to do to quote, live another day. But I was like, damn, I just said yes to this and I don't know what I'm going to do with it. So I'm like Googling, like, can I use like beer to make cocktails, what have you? I got a thought in my head now or yesterday when I brought them in, like maybe I could use it to make a Moscow Mule. I brought in 7. Johnny Marks took 4. I think he said either his father or father-in-law because he likes to drink those. So, you know, look, I got like another 7 or 8 at home that I got to find something to do. But look, you can take that, pop it in the fridge, and you can go ahead and drink it while you're driving down the road because guess what? No alcohol, no sugar, no carbs. So if you need something that's different, then I guess
14: Nice old 0.0% Heineken. Right,
15: yeah.
14: That's all
15: so
14: you need.
15: That's your backstory on that, my man.
14: Yeah. Speaking of 0.0s, that was pretty much the Phillies lineup last night in that opening game against
15: Alec Bohm.
14: Not Alec Bohm. The only guy who showed up, drove in a run early in the game. Then he hit that solo home run. He took 2 swings, saw 2 pitches in his first 2 at-bats, drove in 2 runs, but that was pretty much it for the Phils. They fall 5-2 against the Atlanta Braves. Christopher Sanchez got the start on the mound, facing off in the battle of the aces against Chris Sale. Chris Sale got the better of him in that one. Kind of similar numbers, though. They both went 6 innings pitched. They both allowed, Chris Sale allowed 6 hits. Christopher Sanchez allowed 5 hits. The difference was 3 walks for Christopher Sanchez, Three earned runs all in that second inning. You can't have a lopsided inning. It puts you behind the eight ball. And that's pretty much the way the Phils were. They got it within one run. Bryce Harper comes up late in the game. He had runners on second and third, two outs, and he just popped it up the shortstop. His 35-game on-base streak came to an end last night. And now the Phils wake up today, five games back of the Atlanta Braves in the National League East. They both have 21 games to play, including six more against each other. The Phils pretty much have to win five of the six, which means they pretty much have to go on and win the remaining three in this series, and then they can go ahead and take two out of three in Atlanta, then you're good. But I don't know. I don't see that happening, Austin.
15: Yeah, neither do I. As long as they don't have to face Chris Sale every time, we'll be all right, because this man just seemingly dominates the Phillies, whether it's here at the bank or down in the Atlanta division there. Yeah, man, I mean, look, they have some work to do, but where I'm at and where you are, like, I'm not necessarily concerned in regards to chasing them down for the division. Like, I'm confident in this team to really take on everybody. And yes, that does include the Dodgers. Like, I know they're a superior team, but look, when your team has to play somebody, you got to play, and you got to hopefully have some confidence that they can take down, you know, whoever that might be. So my question for you then, B-Gun, is how are you judging this series then? Like, they have, what, six more games against the Braves left for this season. Just tell me, how are you going to look at this series and try to propel that into what this team could be for October? Is there any correlation, or are you just taking it one game out of time?
14: I'll tell you what it is. Right now, I think the National League East is pretty much done. But what I need to see out of this team specifically against this Braves team, because you may very well see them in October when it matters, I need to see you can beat this damn baseball team. You're 1-6 against them to start the season. And they've pretty much kicked your ass way back when the season started. You had to wait a couple of months to see them again, and you picked off right back where you left off, losing to them with your ace on the mound. I need to see Zach Wheeler go out there and get it together today against them and show me that we can beat this team. Because if we see them in October, I know people are going to think back 2022, 2023. It's a little different now. Like, just because you beat them twice in the postseason doesn't mean it's like an automatic assumption. You match up pretty well against them.
15: Yeah.
14: Because you have three pitchers that can go out there and win you a game. The Braves pretty much have two. But if you drop the opening game, and if they're in your head like you can't beat them, I don't know if they're going to show up. And it could be another case of the mental yips for the Phillies that we see in October all the time. This team's kicking our ass, and we're going to go out there and try to force the matter. And we know how that ends up. Swinging and missing at balls in the dirt.
15: Yeah, no, and look, they've had a battle against New York Mets where it was like, it seemed to be a mental case where it's like, dude, why can we not get over this team? And that stuck with them for a little bit. And now this year, it seems that they can't get over the hump in regards to winning, you know, games against the Atlanta Braves. So
14: yeah.
15: I don't think they look at the Braves as like, oh man, this big bad bully in our division, we can't beat them. No, they know that they can. They're just not executing.
14: Yeah, right now they're not getting the job done. Now, the next three games, you have Zach Wheeler on the mound coming off a strong start for the first time since July 21st. He went six or more innings in his last start last Sunday. He needs to build on top of that. And then you're counting on Aaron Nola, and it feels like Aaron Nola's a ticking time bomb, dude. I know he's
15: you got to give him some credit of late. You know what I mean? Like, you know you're going to give up at least, quote, one run. It's going to be a home run that, you know, it just probably gets out of the ballpark.
14: You hope
15: right?
14: it's not like, a guy with two guys on base.
15: Yeah, like, look, I don't need Matt Olson coming up and launching a three-run home run in the third inning, and now the Phillies are down 3-0, and I'm like, damn, all right, well, there's the Aaron Nola I need. But, dude, if he's out there 6-7, you know, in a third innings, and he's, you know, well, I wanted to say eight innings there, but I know Aaron Nola.
14: He's not going eight.
15: I know he's not going eight, so I had to do the damn, you know, sixth or seventh. Inning there. But if he's able to show what he's been showing, I mean, there's been arguments as of late. You tune in from 6 a.m. to 6 p.m. where there have been multiple people like noticing, hey, Nola's been kind of pitching better than a Sanchez or a Zach Wheeler.
14: He has.
15: Not saying that he needs to replace them as, quote, the ace of the staff, but as of late, he's been the better pitcher.
14: He has been the better pitcher. I just think it's a ticking time bomb because I don't trust him anymore.
15: Oh, dude, I mean, that's going to be every time he takes the mound. That same feeling you get when he takes the mound is probably the same feeling you get when, like, Jake Elliott's lining up for a field goal.
14: Oh.
15: It's either going to be good or bad. Either way, you're going to be happy, mad, sad, or glad.
14: Exactly. Exactly. And you hope you're not on the golf course early October like Jake Elliott. He tears it up on the golf course. Good transition there because we're going to tune into the birds in the next segment. A lot of talk about big, bad Dallas. Should we fear them? Because a lot of pundits out there and a lot of guys I respect are saying you should fear them. We'll play some of those clips on the other side. And me and Austin Jones will talk about, do we actually fear the Cowboys? Because I don't know. Point Blank with Brendan Gunn, Austin Jones behind the glass, 97.5 The Fanatic.
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16: 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Andrew. 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
14: Welcome back into Point Blank with Brendan Gunn. Final 45 minutes here, taking you up until 1 o'clock today. We got some Birds Digest with Andrew DiCecco coming on after me. We got some Philadelphia Union soccer going down tonight. They're red hot as of late. Now, I don't know what that means. I think they're a game.
15: Fighting for playoffs. That's all I know.
14: Exactly.
15: You can listen right here, 7:30 at 97.5 The Fanatic as they take on FC Montreal.
14: There you go. There you go. Dave Leno on the call. Always exciting to listen to him. hopefully they get in, because that means we got a winning team here in Philadelphia. Now, speaking of a winning team, Eagles, back-to-back division champs for the first time since 03, 04. It was 20-something damn years since they did it, and they did it last year and the year before. And we hope they make it three times, a three-peat, if you will, Pat Riley. Hopefully you don't sue me, because I know you have that trademarked, right? The three-peat. Hopefully the Birds go out there and do it. Now, it is September. It is Labor Day weekend, and you know the hype is always the highest for the Cowboys right about this time.
0: How about them Cowboys? Yeah!
14: They have a Dak Prescott, right? They have a George Pickens, CeeDee Lamb. They rebuilt that offensive line. That defense is now anchored with their defensive line. That kind of sucked to start last season. Then they make a trade for Quinnen Williams. They got some guys there. Should you buy in on the hype? Because it feels like it's an every year thing for the Cowboys. Oh, they're going to compete. They're going to compete. Brother, I haven't seen them compete in my life. I know they won Super Bowls when I was alive, but I was a toddler, right? They're the team in the NFC that haven't been to the conference title game in the longest. Like, literally, we've seen a million things. Like, computers are going to take over the world from the time that the Cowboys last went to the NFC title.
15: Yeah, robots running.
14: I know. Like, the world's a different place than it was the last time Dallas actually mattered in the grand scheme of things. Like, actually winning. But some guys I respect were on the station this week, and let's hear what they had to say about it. Let's start with Jordan Palmer, who was on with the midday show, I believe. Maybe the afternoon show. I should probably check. But either way, he
15: James.
14: Was on. Was James Palmer. Not Jordan Palmer. James Palmer was on earlier this week. And this is what he had to say about the Eagles' chances to win the division.
1: Yeah, they certainly have a chance to win the division again for the third straight year. I do think, in all honesty, we hear the circus that is the Cowboys and the hype every single year. I mean, Jerry creates that. It's what he lives off of. I do believe this year it's a little more real than it has been in years past. And I think everybody in Philadelphia knows in the short time he was in that building that Christian Parker is the real deal. Like, he blew them away in the interviews, I was told, on a level that they weren't expecting. Like, he is one of the main reasons that Cooper Jean and Quinion Mitchell are Philadelphia Eagles. Like, he saw that early. He wanted that. He made his voice heard in the building. Obviously, how he makes the picks and makes it happen. But the man understands talent. He knows how to coach that defense in terms of its personnel, night and day than it was last year, which last year was historically bad. But I do think they have an opportunity. They really, truly do, to be the best offense in football. I think they have that chance. So if they play middle of the road defense and Christian gets them rolling by the second half of the year, and they're better up front than they were, and if Caleb Downs comes around, like a lot of people, I'm wearing Ohio State shirt right now, so obviously I'm a Caleb Downs guy, but I do think he's on another level in terms of football IQ. Everything that I'm saying is the Cowboys have found a way to have it not work out in year for one reason or another, but I think the hype this year is actually real.
14: And it's funny, like, Austin, we're sitting here talking about the Phillies, right? Like, we've seen it.
15: Yeah.
14: Until Dallas goes out there and does it, I don't care if they have, you know, little baby Jesus, our savior, right, on their team. I don't care. Like, I need to see it with my own eyes.
15: Yeah, no, I agree. Look, I think with the Phillies for this conversation and the Cowboys comparison, it's a little bit different by just a slight percentage, because we've seen the Phillies get to the playoffs consistently. They've won past the first round. They've made the NLCS. They've made the World Series. Whereas Dallas, it's like, dude, you can't get past round one. And if you're lucky enough to get the bye, you're not even able to get past round two in the past, whatever, 32 years now, what have you?
14: Dude, like, what's going on?
15: Look, I think a lot of people are buying the Dallas hype, and Andrew Salchunas, yes, on Marks and Salchunas in the mornings has been beating this drum. It's just been quiet. This time last year, it was the Micah Parsons issue. Yep. The year before, they've had contract issues with a Dak Prescott or a CeeDee Lamb, or they made the controversial decision. They let, like, a DeMarcus Lawrence go to Seattle, where he's able to go and win a Super Bowl. And he makes comments saying, like, yeah, I came here to win a Super Bowl. And then people are like, well, what the hell are they doing in Dallas? You hear the stories of guys working out and fans are coming in, taking pictures like they're at a zoo while this guy's trying to squat 400 or 500 pounds while he's trying to get ready for a football game on Sunday. Like, there's always a circus around Dallas, but this year it's a little bit more quiet. We know the offense is always going to put up numbers, because as much crap as we give Dak Prescott, he is a good quarterback, and he puts up good numbers. Numbers that I would argue that Philadelphia fans would wish Jalen Hurts had as a quarterback in the NFL. But the biggest issue with them had been defense, and they finally addressed it. Not only last year with the trade for Quentin Williams, the defensive tackle from the New York Jets, but also with what they had done this year with Caleb Downs and adding more
14: He was the best player on defense in college football.
15: Right. And he fell to them at what was a pick 11, pick 12 this year in the NFL draft. They thought the Giants might get him, but they decided to go in a different direction. So, look, people can sip on that Cowboys Kool-Aid. I'm still in the same boat with you. Like, look, man, they got to get it done. Because even if they get to the playoffs, like, they got to win a playoff game. Right? Like, I still think that this is a division the Eagles can win.
14: Yeah, 100%.
15: The Cowboys are going to put up a fight this year as long as they're healthy and they have a defense, because we already know their offense is scary.
14: Yeah, I mean, Dak Prescott has to stay healthy, though. He has to stay healthy. Now, another guy's opinion I respect to the utmost degree, Tim McManus of ESPN. He appears on every single one of our day part shows throughout the week. He's going to appear on the pregame show as well, I believe. The guy is an all-knowledgeable thing when it comes to football. He kind of echoed a similar opinion to James Palmer when it comes to the Cowboys. Take a listen.
2: Yeah, it seems like this is an annual tradition here. It's like everybody builds the Cowboys up and then they fall short of expectations. I actually like them this year, though. They have a high-powered offense and they made some additions on defense that makes you believe, like, all right, we've already seen the floor here, and they can only go up in one direction. And I'm a big believer in Christian Parker. Of course, he came from the Eagles, has worked under Vic Fangio. Super impressed anytime I had the chance to talk with him. And I think that the product speaks for itself and what the secondary did under him. And so I believe that they are like a team on the come. I'm sort of buying, even though it's usually a fool's errand, I'm buying the Cowboys stock this year. But yeah, I think that they're going to be improved. You know, Caleb Downs, you don't often bank on rookies coming in and making a big impact, but I think that there can be an exception here. They've made some moves that I think will fortify them. And I think that they're in good hands with Parker. So yeah, I am buying it. I mean, especially when you have a high-powered offense like that, Ricky, like they're going to carry the day. And I think that the Cowboys' defense just has to be good enough. They obviously weren't last year. The whole Micah Parsons thing, total disaster. But I think they rebound defensively a little bit this year.
14: Yeah, another portion you got to take into consideration is the Christian Parker addition for the Cowboys, the defensive coordinator. He's a guy that's a young guy. He helped develop, no doubt about it, Quinion Mitchell and Cooper DeJean. I don't want to poo-poo Christian Parker, but I mean, Vic Fangio is the mastermind behind that. Sometimes you got to see somebody go out there and do it on their own. Like, I believe in him as a coordinator, unfortunately, but I got to see it before I anoint him.
15: Yeah, no, I agree. Now, let me ask you just in general, because we had some audio earlier in the week from Danny Parkins on FS1, who, for some reason, had the Eagles finishing third in the division. Who is the biggest contender for the division for the Eagles, in your opinion? Is it the Cowboys, Commanders, or the New York Giants?
14: It's 100% Dallas. Like, I am not buying the New York Giants stock at all. Yeah, they got John Harbaugh. John Harbaugh's team's always contended, right? The guy hasn't won squat since 2013, dude. Like, yeah, could he go out there and be an Andy Reid, like a guy that gets fired, gets a job right away, and reinvigorates another team? Like, I don't know. John Harbaugh made his name by being a special teams coach, dude. Like, he's not some mastermind offensive guy like Andy Reid. He's a CEO head coach. Like, he's not a guy that's in there, you know, drawing stuff up. Like, to me, I don't believe in Jackson Dart. I don't believe in Cam Scataboo. The guy has nothing in his brain, like hollow in his head, complete moron. Talked the other day with Kay Adams about how he contemplated retirement. Then he's doing backflips with that ankle that was turned the other way, like Emily Rose in The Exorcist. That was his ankle. We all saw it at Lincoln Financial Field. Like, I don't believe in that guy. I don't believe in that team. Malik Nabers, he's coming off a huge injury. OBJ made their team with all his, like, you know, Botox he's got going on in his face these days, looking like Kim Kardashian or something, like Joan Rivers, looking like a psychopath. I don't believe in that Giants team. So it's Dallas, 100%. I don't even... Third in the NFC East?
15: Yeah.
14: And it's because he wants this reaction right now, and he knows Philadelphia is going to react. Same with Chase Daniel. Same with Colin Coward.
15: They did the roaches. Well, Colin Coward has been more of an Eagles and Jalen Hurts as guy as of late.
14: But he knows the lightning rod when you poke the bear of Philadelphia.
15: Right, and Nick Wright has been more on the Eagles side going into this year, and Parkins on the opposite side. You know how they do it. You are the good guy. I am the bad guy. Yeah. Let's argue for ticks and clips.
14: Yeah, exactly. Now, Vegas, on the other hand, they have to be kind of straight up. They have the Eagles at over under 10.5 wins entering the season. They have Dallas at 8.5 wins. Let's see what they have the Giants for. Because let's see if the Giants are really contenders in Vegas's mind. 7.5. So 3 games behind the Birds. To me, that's not a contender. To me, that's under 500. That's not a contender. That's not a team that can compete with the Philadelphia Eagles. Let's see where the Commanders come in. Because they're kind of slept on these days, but they're old. 7.5. Like, all right. To me, it's Dallas. It's the Birds. Like, that's the way it's going to be. And I think it's going to be the Eagles. If you guys want to weigh in, 610-632-0975. Coming up on the other side, a little song may be coming back in the Phillies clubhouse. Billy C, the little guy on Unfiltered, voiced his opinion on it. Dancing on My Own. Are you a fan of it potentially coming back? We'll put Unfiltered under the gun. Coming up next, Point Blank with Brendan Gunn, Austin Jones with an update right here, 97.5 The Fanatic.
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15: I'm Austin Jones with your Fanatic Sports Update. The Phillies fell to the Braves last night in first game of a weekend series against Atlanta. They now sit 5 games behind them for the NL East Division. Chris Sale kept the bats in check. And on the other side, Christopher Sanchez allowed 3 runs in 6 innings. Tonight, Zach Will is going to be on the mound for the Titans, and he's going to try to get them back in the win column with first pitch being at 6:05. The Eagles will begin their season next week against the Washington Commanders. Kickoff is slated for 4:25. And of course, a main topic of conversation this offseason has been always about Jalen Hurts. And Tim McManus from ESPN joined Bryce and Dunn, and he spoke about Jalen Hurts being more willing to connect with his teammates going into this season.
4: He is interacting.

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1: Welcome back into Point Blank with Brendan Gunn. Earlier this week, Bill Colarulo voiced his opinion on why Dancing on My Own should not come back. And to me, that's insanity. Austin, did you see the post earlier this week with Bryce Harper posting it on his Instagram story?
2: Yeah, we talked about it a little bit on the morning show yesterday. I mean, look, they can bring back whatever song they want. I don't really care as long as they win.
1: That's where I'm at with it. And listen, I was with Billy C on it earlier this week when he voices disdain for a long time. When they brought it back a couple seasons ago, I did not want it. But to me, it's all about staying loose and keeping the vibe. And I'm not going to lie to you, Austin, I had like an awakening, if you will, with that song, because I didn't want to hear it. Then I was at my buddy Eric Hyland's wedding to his lovely wife, Sam, back in, I don't know, May, I think it was. And the song came on the dance floor. And all I could do was dance my ass off forever. And I wasn't dancing alone that night. And to me, it reinvigorated my thoughts with that song. Like, to me, it's a great song. It goes back to a great time back in 2022. I don't care that they didn't win anything with it. To me, when I think back on this era of Phillies baseball, the best I ever felt with this team was when that was their theme song. They played it in 2022. They brought it back when they sucked in 2023 to start the season. And that's when they went to the World Series, and that's when they went to the NLCS Game 7, mind you. And now it's the best this team has ever felt.
2: So I got that audio if you want.
1: Oh, you got Bill going in? Because Bill was pissed. Thank you. That was my bad. I was slacking. I usually like to get all my audio, and then I got stuck on the interwebs during the break, and I forgot to get it. So, Austin, without further ado, please play that.
3: I am 100% against Dancing on My Own being brought back. You never won anything with it. You got to the World Series in 2022. Okay, that was great. You tried to bring it back in 23. It didn't work. You went cold. I think they even brought it back in 2024, didn't they? Like, put it to bed. If you had won a championship with that song, then it should still be the song of the team. But it's in the past. Move on. Get a new damn song. It's not even that good of a song. Am I crazy here?
1: Why get a new song? Like, why reinvent the wheel? To me, getting a new song is trying too hard, right? Like, we got to get a song. That is their song. That's what the best memories of this era have been played to. Being in that stadium back in 2022 when they were winning playoff games and the whole crowd singing it after the games, it was electric. Like, to me, bring it back. There you go, Austin. Like, bring it back. I know Callum Scott's a weirdo and all that. Not like anything actually weird, just like trying to profit off the song in Philadelphia and being like a weirdo. But to me, bring it back. What are your thoughts on it?
2: Listen, like I said, if they want to bring it back and they want that to be the anthem song, I mean, look, go right ahead. You could play that. You could play Rick James, James Brown, you know, Tim McGraw. You can play whoever you want. You know, if you want to play Amy Winehouse. Go right ahead, gentlemen. Don't care. You saw what the Flyers did with Olivia Dean. If you want to go that route and have that type of, not hype song, but, you know, type of character, I guess, yeah. Go right ahead.
1: Dude,
2: but,
1: I mean, you think about it. You really think about it. All the championship runs as of late, they've had the song to go with it, or the great runs. You point it out. Olivia Dean right there with the Flyers. You think back to the Lil Uzi song where he's doing bop, bop,
2: yeah,
1: bop.
2: It just stands with, Want to rock. So.
1: Yeah, I want to rock.
2: I want to rock for the Super Bowl in 2022. And then you have
1: Dreams and Nightmares.
2: Dreams and Nightmares. And then you have Blow the Whistle in 24, you know.
1: Yeah, exactly.
2: So it's like they're going to be songs. I guess the issue is the fact that they just keep going back to that song. When you look at this world that we live in, there are millions of songs. And the fact that you just keep going back to it. It's like when you hand your boy the aux. You're like, all right, yo. Gun, you got it. And it's like, oh, I know a couple of songs that he's probably going to play, but I know damn well he's going to play this song. One song. And the next thing you know, about 3-4 songs in, here it is.
1: Listen, I'll take Dancing on My Own all day, every day over what I think the Phillies would pick otherwise, because you look at that lineup, it's a lot of guys that look like me, and sometimes they need a little flavor. And a lot of guys that look like me like a trash kind of music that I hate, country music. I cannot Imagine, I cannot stand for a team going on a World Series run with that country song as their theme song.
3: Nah, you
1: I might
3: can't
1: be out
3: that.
1: On a World Series run at that point.
2: Look, if you're a team that's, you know, let's just say below the Mason-Dixie line, I completely understand, you know, if you're in Texas or Atlanta, you know, one of those ball clubs down there.
1: Yeah.
2: Go right ahead and you pull out your 10-gallon hat and, you know, your cowboy boots and get all countryed up. But in this city, I don't think they can rock with a country song as their anthem song. I don't think that fits the vibe of what we do here in the city.
1: I know, dude, but
2: we're blue collar people.
1: I look around. I know, but
2: we're
1: we're
2: not country folks.
1: Dude, it feels like the Phils are a bunch of guys that like country music. And I can't stand for it. I can't.
2: Very vanilla.
1: Like, I don't need to hear anybody talking about how they packed another dinger, you know, got some beer in their ice cold truck. And I love the people down the hall at XDU. And I love people that love country music, but like, I think it sucks. All right, coming up on the other side, one final segment of Point Blank with Brendan Gunn. Austin Jones is going to run down everything I missed.
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12: Welcome back into the final segment of Point Blank with Brendan Gunn. Gonna get to everything I missed with Austin Jones in a second. We got Andrew DiCecco and Bird's Digest coming up at 1 o'clock. You're not going to want to miss that. Then we got some Union soccer going down tonight. But man, college football is back. The group text going wild. We got Nebraska and Matt Rhule, former Temple coach out there, not performing the best against Ohio right now. They're losing.
13: Cornhuskers. Ohio or Ohio State?
12: Ohio.
13: Yeah, you got to do better than that, coach.
12: Losing right now. Austin, you a college football kind of guy or not really?
13: I am to a degree. Like, I would say I don't have a set team. Like, I've kind of been pondering this. Like, I need, like, a college team. But, like, I would say probably my default team would probably be Alabama just because, you know, all them years those guys had down there with Nick Saban, the fact that I watch majority of those guys in the NFL, like, I like to respect programs that can then produce players that can then go on and perform in the next league.
12: That you watch for 10 more years.
13: Right, exactly. Like, I understand some people are like, oh, well, you know, I love Houston. Like, for example, I'm like, all right, that's cool. But, like, I don't know anybody that went to Houston that's playing in the NFL. Like, I can't really put on a college football program that's not necessarily producing talent for the next level. So, yeah, I mean, I got the Alabama game on here now. They're playing East Carolina 10-0 right now.
12: Oh, man.
13: I also been back to one Bama game, so that's a little bit more.
12: Did you go down there to Tuscaloosa?
13: Yeah, during Saban's last year, we went down back to the group chat. You were kind of like alluding to, like, the college football group chat just put in the pictures like a couple days ago of like the anniversary. They played Middle Tennessee State, and they took them to town.
12: How was it down there? Tailgate and all that?
13: Well, besides being called a Yankee within 5 minutes, you know, it was a good vibe.
12: Oh, God.
13: And it was funny enough, I was wearing a Phillies hat when the guy said it, so I was a little confused. But no, it's a good town to go down there. Like, if you have the opportunity to go down there,
12: you know, they can't raid down there.
13: Yeah, I know. Listen, everything is a little bit different down there, best believe me. But no, it was a good trip. I would definitely recommend going down to Alabama. Probably a bigger game than Middle Tennessee State. Like if you're able to get an Auburn, Lord forbid, or, you know, an LSU game or another maybe SEC game. I'm sure obviously the juices are going to be a bit going more, but it was a fun time. I definitely enjoyed it.
12: Yeah, I got to get to an SEC game. My brother went to South Carolina for a couple of years. A couple of years, I should say. And then. Yeah, both teams went to the Final Four, as a matter of fact.
13: He's a big Jadeveon Clowney fan.
12: Exactly, and I don't think he went to school afterwards. but college football is back. Notre Dame, your national championship team coming up this season. They kick off the season tomorrow. But Austin Jones, let's debut the new intro to What Did I Miss?
3: We might not always be able to get to everything, so...
4: What did I miss?
3: What did I miss?
4: What did I miss?
3: 97.5 The Fanatic and the Fanatic app.
12: First off, thank you for putting that together, dude.
13: It's
12: fire. It's fire. I was about to curse. I was about to say S-H-I-T is fire.
13: They made
12: I'm loving it.
13: Made a dumb button for that.
12: What did I miss today?
13: All righty. So shout out Matt Menard too. You know,
12: he's the guy.
13: I come up with quote the idea and it's just, hey, can you put this together for us potentially?
12: Yes, thank you to Matt Menard.
13: Then he reaches out to Cutler and next you know, we have a good opening for your segment. What did I miss? Well, going into the world of the NBA, Kevin Durant has had a ton to say this offseason in regards to the 76ers and how they look to be with now LeBron James and Jaylen Brown. And he's one of the greatest athletes of all time.
12: Correct.
13: When you look at his career collectively.
12: Top 10
13: right?
12: All-time scorer.
13: So you would think that when he's one of these premier athletes that, you know, he's going to be on a higher echelon in regards to the people he calls his friends. Well, not so far, Mr. Brendan Gunn, because, well, a lot of us that are our age are on the gaming systems.
12: Correct.
13: Game online, you know, you have a friend here in Philadelphia, you have a friend over in California, you might have a friend over in Zimbabwe. It doesn't matter because all you got to do is, yo, bro, you want to hoop, you on the game, you want to play some Call of Duty, let's go. Well, if you're good enough, maybe you become friends with Kevin Durant because he's also online gaming.
14: When you play video games, do you find that you play with like a lot of the same people online, like that you don't actually know in real life? Like, do you have like friends that you made on the game?
15: Yes.
14: Do they know that you are who you
15: yes,
14: are?
15: Yes. They hung out with me in my house. They've been friends with me for down there 10 years now.
14: Oh, you met them on the game and then
15: the game and they like one of my best friends I met on the game.
14: For real?
15: Yes. And it's like, I trust this dude with anything. Like, seriously, we hung out plenty of times, so I'm like, let me see what this dude really about.
14: Like, you just peeping him?
15: Peeping him the whole time. It's a group of us. I'm just like, because I'm sitting down talking to this dude every day on the game. I find myself talking to this dude every day for months. I'm like, I gotta chill with y'all. Like, it's like five of them. And I chilled. I'm just like, oh, these some solid dudes. And they just became friends.
12: Yo, Kevin Durant is one of the funniest people of all time. Just like, not like intentionally funny, but just like the way he goes about his life is so funny with the burner accounts. Inviting people he met off a game into his home. Now, don't get me wrong. Like back in high school, like we were all on Xbox 360 in those Call of Duty lobbies and those things were wild back in the day. But there was like three separate groups of kids from high school that were all like, 20 of us, and it was a fight to get into the 8-man party, right? So you could be invited, but it was people that wouldn't necessarily be friends with each other if it wasn't for the game. Instead, they became great friends because of that, because everybody was so online with it. So I understand where he's coming from, but still a stranger coming into your house.
13: Yeah, I mean, I'm sure he probably has the service, you know, security team.
12: Yeah,
13: you
12: know, he's got the big
13: waving these guys down because, you know, people can be a little crazy in this world, but. You know, it's just, it's fun. It's cool. It's nice to see that he's just a downright human.
12: Yeah,
13: you know
12: exactly.
13: What I mean? He's not like, yo, I'm only running with my boys that...
12: Millionaires.
13: Yeah, only millionaires. Like, you see it all the time. These video clips of these famous people getting got on, like, Call of Duty by, like, a 12-year-old. You know what I mean?
12: Yeah,
13: like,
12: exactly.
13: It's fun. It's all meant to be a good time. Well, what else is also supposed to be a good time is 76ers basketball this coming year.
12: Get excited.
13: We've been hyped, but we've been excited, Tom McGinnis, because the 76ers have LeBron James and Jaylen Brown.
12: Yep.
13: But some people are saying that they're a juggernaut, and Rich Paul says, whoa, let's slow it down a little bit.
16: On paper, they are. I don't agree with anything until the game is played.
17: Yeah, I agree with that.
16: Talk to me after 25 games, then talk to me at the trade deadline, and then talk to me at the start of the playoffs.
17: I don't need 25 games. I want a lot of times LeBron will start slow with a new team. Well, they're gonna. I don't think 25 games. Well, I do agree. 41 games, I'll look at it.
16: Okay.
17: Let me wait halfway through.
16: But you have to find your footing anyway. It's going to be a rocky road to start in some capacity anyway.
17: Yeah.
16: It's just about gaining a rhythm.
17: Especially when you got to start game one against the defending champs.
16: Great. But it's about gaining a rhythm now.
12: Now, you brought up an interesting stat to me out there in the hallway about the slow starts. What was it about LeBron and his opening days?
13: Yeah, so LeBron is currently under 500. When I looked at the stat, this is year 24, so he's 9-14 on opening nights. So look, I know that we're all excited about opening night. Obviously, they're going to go to New York and watch those stinking Knicks get a nice championship ring. I'm sure I'm going to be, you know, astonished by it, probably having 40,000 diamonds that I can't pronounce and an orange and blue sapphire that's probably worth more than my life.
12: Yeah, correct.
13: And as much as we would want the Sixers to go up there and rain on their parade, I just want to caution the people and say, hey, it might be a little slow to begin.
12: Exactly, and it's a new team, right? Like, it's not the New York Knicks who are bringing everybody back and their mother besides Mitchell Robinson, right? Like, they have continuity up there in New York. That's why they have to be respected as such as the favorites coming out of the Eastern Conference. Sixers, on the other hand, they got Tyrese Maxey, they got Vijay Edgecombe, and they got Joel Embiid all coming back. That's pretty much your major players. And then you got Jaylen Brown, newcomer. LeBron James, newcomer. Dean Wade, newcomer. Kentavious Caldwell-Pope, newcomer.
13: My boy Filon.
12: LeBaron Filon, newcomer. Anfernee Simons, newcomer. Like, those are pretty much going to be your guys in the rotation.
13: Hockey Porty.
12: Exactly.
13: Bless you.
12: You'll also get in, like, you know, Dominic Barlow. But the main rotation, you got three guys that were here. And one guy's half here because he plays half the games in Embiid. It's going to take time to get adjusted. Now, at the same token, how much leeway do you give them? I don't know. I know the only thing that matters is April on. You can go in and win 82 games. If you don't win those, 16 games or however many it is in April and May and June, it doesn't matter. So that's all that matters. But I'm not giving them necessarily that much leeway. I think the 25 games, as Rich Paul said, I'll give them that. I'm not giving them 41 like Max Kellerman said. Like,
13: no.
12: If they look like ass after 25, I'm going to be like, yo, get it together.
13: Yeah, no, and look, it's going to be all up to Nick Nurse because he's, quote, the mad mathematician, technician, what do you want to be? He's got to be the guy that puts all these pieces together. Just looking from what I'm seeing online, I know they're online. It's not an actual NBA game, but just love the fact that LeBron's going to be essentially the point forward for this team, and he's going to put this team in a position to win games, and it's going to be up to the others to execute because we know LeBron can make the right basketball play.
12: Exactly.
13: Can you?
12: Exactly. And I like how Rich Paul lined it up. He said 25 games, which I think is fair. Then he said the trade deadline. Because anybody and their mother can say they're going to give them some patience.
13: Mm-hmm.
12: Rich Paul knows if they don't look the best, they're making moves.
13: Yeah.
12: Like, exactly. This isn't something you're going to let build and slow simmer for a couple of years. Like, it's win now. Like, LeBron's 42. Like, go out there and win now. You have to make the move to do it. And hopefully they just start fast and they have the core here already.
13: Right. And last thing, well, it's kind of two things because it directly impacts us. One former Sixer signed with the Sacramento Kings.
18: You lost, it sucks. I am who I am. It is what it is.
13: And then also, there is another individual that affected the Sixers and gave us some trauma that we are not pleased of. That is going to Toronto, and the NBA ruled on the LA Clippers and what they found in regards to. So, Mr. Gunn, quickly, thoughts on Ben Simmons signing with the Sacramento Kings for 1 year, $3.5 million, as well as Kawhi Leonard only being fined $700,000, and it looks like the trade is going to proceed with the Raptors for him to go back to Canada, and the Clippers get, well, everything in the sun thrown at them. They lose 5 first-round picks, the owner's fined $30 million, he's suspended for a year, and Lawrence Frank is suspended 6 months. So you take whichever one you want to go with and run, my man.
12: Yeah, I mean, Ben Simmons, I don't think I'll ever forgive him for weaponizing mental health in my mind and then getting traded.
18: He lost, it sucks. I am who I am. Like, it is what it is.
12: At the same token, I hope he finds joy in basketball again, and I think he goes to the Kings. It's a place where he can go out there and play because they're not necessarily going to win anything out there. And maybe he ends up on a team at the deadline. It's only a one-year deal. Maybe they trade him if he shows anything. Now, Kawhi Leonard, what they did was ridiculous. I'm sure it goes on more than we even know. Shout out to Pablo Torre for uncovering that and sticking with it, even when Shams out there. Shams is lying through his teeth, dude. He's like, oh, well, Kawhi didn't know. And then Pablo Torre puts out the paperwork with Kawhi signing it. Like, Shams, dude, you're making me not trust you. Like, I trust you when you're reporting, when you put stuff out, because you're in line with people. But it makes me think you're holding stuff back because you're trying to protect people. Don't love it. Now, what's going on? The Clippers are going to be terrible for the next 20 years. 20 years, it feels like. It feels like it's the death penalty that Penn State got back when they were doing weird stuff.
13: Oh, so I got one more thing for you. The LA Angels are sold to Stan Kroenke of the LA Rams, Colorado Avalanche, and also the Denver Nuggets. All three of those franchises have won a championship within the past 5 years. My question for you is, do you think Stan Kroenke is able to get the leadership and hopefully the players to lead the LA Angels to a World Series win within the next 8.5 years, over or under?
12: I'm going to say no. Because right now, the leader on that ball club is Mike Trout. He doesn't care about winning. He doesn't care about winning. So until you get a whole new regime in there, maybe. It's a good point you lay out with Kroenke. He wins everywhere he goes. Speaking of LA baseball teams quickly, did you see the Dodgers thing where the guy that bought the team was the guy that did the TV rights deal with them, and then he was able to bid $700 million more dollars because it was all inside? Now he might have to sell the team, and hopefully the Dodgers' reign comes to an end. Austin Jones, great job today on everything that I missed. Thank you to everybody who tuned in, listened in. Sorry to Bill from Delaware. We're getting out of here. Coming up next, Andrew DiCecco and Bird's Digest. Keep it here all day long. Union Soccer, Red Hot, coming on later tonight as well. Brendan Gunn out. Austin Jones, thanks again. Talk to you real soon. 97.5 The Fanatic.
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11: Sean Brace, you came in here and asked a very important question. I want to let you cue up this conversation. You can lead into where you want to go with it.
12: All right. I just, off of the Jalen Brunson conversation, he hopped on the Road Tripping podcast with Richard Jefferson and Kendrick Perkins, and you know, Kendrick Perkins asked him some funny questions. I thought it was a decent listen. I am very interested in the Knicks, of course, to see what they're going to be doing this year, whatever. And it opened up the King of New York question, And Jalen Brunson just, we have the sound, but who cares? I'll give you the paraphrase. He just was uncomfortable with that question. He's like, man, what if I hopped on this podcast saying I'm the king of New York? You guys would look at me like I'm crazy, but they just win a championship. I think Derek Jeter at one point was the king of New York because of championships. I think that Eli Manning very well could have been the king of New York because of championships. So when you win a championship, I think it establishes you as the king of said city.
11: So
12: here we are in Philadelphia, present day. Quick question. Did not think it would take on a life of its own as it did earlier. Question to the panel, question to the people. Who is the king of Philadelphia right now? The king of Philadelphia. Who's the king of Philadelphia sports? Ray Dunn.
11: You heard the Jalen Brunson podcast and you watched Bryce Harper get on base 5 times last night. I know who you're prepared to tell me the king of Philadelphia is, that man. But there is one man that is the king. His name is LeBron James. Whatever answer you want to give me for the next 3 weeks before that media day, sure. You enjoy sitting on the throne while the throne is there. There is a man that is going to helicopter in for practice, for games, and live in a whole different city. And we are all going to put up with it. You want to know why? Because the guy is the king. The guy is one of the two best basketball players ever to play the sport. I'm not going to do the GOAT conversation with you again today. But the man signed with the 76ers, and immediately the conversation became championship. He does not have past failures on his resume in Philadelphia. He comes in with all the excitement in the world, and he literally comes in with the nickname of King. His name is LeBron James. You can have the throne for whoever wants it for the month of September. By the time we get to October, that man opens up against the Knicks. Why are they opening up against the Knicks opening night? Because it's LeBron's debut as a 76er. Why 2 nights later are we going to have that home opener nationally televised? Why are 34 games on national television? Jaylen Brown's great. It's nice to have him. Tyrese Maxey's an emerging star. Joel Embiid, we know what he's been in this league, and I'm loving VJ Edgecombe playing in the Bahamas right now for FIBA. But let's not kid ourselves. The man's the king. He comes to Philadelphia. That kingdom doesn't just extend wherever he's playing. It extends across the sports world, and that includes Philadelphia. So now that he's in Philadelphia, he is the king of Philly.
12: I say no. LeBron James has the name the king, and that's why it's tough to argue this, and that's it. I know his resume, boys. I know what he's capable of. Have a little pride is what I'm saying. This isn't Phoenix. This isn't Tuscaloosa. This isn't Atlanta. Philadelphia. Have a little pride. He hasn't even stepped foot in the facility, and we're going here. Here, it's your city. You're the king of this city. You're the king. This is your team.
11: Bryce, you're watching workout videos, getting all hot and bothered with that guy shirtless dunking in his 40s. You're telling me, oh, yeah, have some pride? Come on. You know you're just as excited as anyone else about that guy.
12: And I am, and I understand, and I will get there. I absolutely believe I will get there. But at this point right now, I bet you LeBron James would look at you, and if you asked him, hey, LeBron, whose team is it? Forget the city.
11: Stop. It is his team.
12: Time out. 20 seconds.
11: All right.
12: If you sat down with LeBron James, and maybe we will at Media Day, please, Dave Schuller, please, 76ers, you never know. We're going to be there. We're going to be broadcasting live. Can't wait. If you had the chance to say, LeBron, is this your team? I guarantee LeBron would say, I just got here. It's not my team. This is Maxie's team. This is JoJo's team. This is Nick Nurse's team. Now, I'm not going to go too crazy with Nick Nurse. I bet you LeBron would even say it's his team. How could it be his city, the king of this city, when it's not even his team?
11: Jalen Brunson's the king of New York, and he turned down being the king of New York because it's something you just don't say. Some things go unspoken. LeBron James, one of the two greatest basketball players of all time, show up to Philadelphia. It becomes his team. Clutch is all over right now. Clutch probably has an earpiece right now listening to this program to make sure that we're following along with the talking points, all right? This man runs this city at this point. We have handed the keys over to LeBron James. Lay GM will be in play at some point this season. We got Kentavious Caldwell-Pope on this roster. Why? Because they think KCP could still play? No, the man's one of LeBron's friends. He was dancing on a golf course about coming to Philadelphia. We're not handing the keys to Anthony Simons. We're not handing the keys to KCP. Heck, I'm not even handing the keys to the king of Philadelphia, to Jaylen Brown. And he's a finals MVP, and he's been one of the best players in all the NBA over the last couple of years. I'm handing the keys to a guy that has got himself on the platform with Michael Jordan right now. It's not desperation, man. And, you're acting yes, like I is. Just met a woman at a bar at 1 o'clock and I gave her the keys to my apartment. No. I just met a Victoria's Secret supermodel and I'm giving her the keys to my apartment.
12: And that's the wrong way to go about it, right? It doesn't work out. Here's the keys to my house, to my car. Yeah, while you're in there, please take the pictures down of my family members and everybody
11: go
12: else.
11: Go right ahead, LeBron James. Rearrange the furniture however you see fit. You know what? It's your home now. Here's the deed.
12: I know I'm going to get there, so I don't want people to think that this is an anti-LeBron slant. LeBron will eventually, this will be his team. It's not right now. It can't be right now. He hasn't even stepped foot.
11: All right.
12: He hasn't worn a jersey. He hasn't practiced legit.
11: You don't believe it's LeBron City. Who's the king of Philadelphia?
12: Now, that's the question. That's the question. With 8 years, I'm putting Bryce Harper at the top of the list.
11: Now, you opened up this conversation talking about how Jalen Brunson becomes the king of a city because he's got a ring.
12: I love
11: Bryce Harper. I'm not going to go anti-Bryce on a day where he had five times he got on base and he's got a million game streak of getting on base at this point. But you said it took a ring to become the king. He doesn't have a ring.
12: I want to say Jalen Hurts. I do. I want to give you.
11: I thought that was the stock answer. But Trilly came walking in today, too. He's like, it's LeBron. Where's Club Hurts at when you need him?
12: I want to say Jalen Hurts. But I just thought that would be a little bit over the top right now for a guy who we don't know. All these conversations are up in the air this upcoming season. We'll put that to the side. He's got a season to worry about, right? He's got the Commanders week one. I can't be putting this on his shoulders at the same time.
11: What do you mean we can't put being the king of the city on the shoulders of a guy who won a ring, was a Super Bowl MVP, as your quarterback won?
12: Bryce Harper, Jalen Hurts are neck and neck for me. With this conversation, I'm going to give the edge to Bryce Harper. Bryce Harper right now is the king of this city.
11: And fine, if he wants to hold that mantle until September 28th when we're sitting there at media day and LeBron's helicopter lands, he gets off the helipad and goes and sits on the throne, fine. You have the king of Philadelphia.
12: That's another thing. And I didn't even bring that up, right? He's not even living here. Yeah, we're going to give, you're the king of the city that you're not even going to live here.
11: All right, you want him to go back to L.A.?
12: No, I don't want him.
11: He's the king, man. He gets to do what he wants. That's what kings do. Kings rule. That's the whole idea of being king. You do whatever you want. The guy will do whatever he wants. He's LeBron James.
12: I got pride, people. And I know that there's people out there that are listening that absolutely agree with me. Have a little self-respect, a little pride. This isn't, you know, Green Bay. This isn't... Where else? Name the city. Seattle. Like, this is Philadelphia. We got history here. And all of a sudden, it's like, no, you're the king of this city, and it's your team because you just
11: signed. Who's the king of Seattle? Sam Darnold?
12: He just won the championship.
11: All right, there you go.
12: I would say Marshawn Lynch, probably.
11: All right. 610-632-0975. You can't tell. This was the spirited debate that started about an hour ago behind the scenes, and we're just getting this one revved up. I want to hear from you on who you believe is the king of Philadelphia. Please settle this for the two of us. Am I crazy for thinking it's LeBron, even though he hasn't shown up here yet? Because that's the way Sean Brace wants to make me feel. Like I'm desperate for something. It's LeBron freaking James. I'm not turning things over to KCP. I'm not turning things over to Anthony Simons. They didn't sign 40-year-old Russell Westbrook. They signed LeBron James, man.
12: A little bit disrespectful to Joel Embiid or Tyrese Maxey. Little bit.
11: They win a championship this past year?
12: No.
11: Did I believe they were going to win a championship with the two of those guys coming into the offseason?
12: Joel's been here forever.
11: Love Joel.
12: 14?
11: Love Joel. Joel will tell you the better chance to win a championship now LeBron's here.
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11: AJ Brown's not walking through that door. It's Dontavian Wicks. It's Mekhi Lemon. Elijah Moore ends up with a job on this team. Whoever you want to put on that wide receiver room comes back to the quarterback getting them that football.
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7: The NFL going to Australia to open up everything. 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We'll get into our Eagles questions, but the burning question on my mind for Tom, and we appreciate you joining us, is what is the travel plan for you? 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
8: Oh, Ray, I'm in between here. So the 49ers are hitting the road today. The Rams don't leave until next Wednesday. I'm out of here Sunday, which means that I will arrive Tuesday morning, because you're not just talking about, for me, a 13-hour time change, but also you're going across the international dateline. So the game is actually at 10:30 a.m. local time on Friday in Melbourne, which is 8:30 p.m. Eastern on Thursday night. This place, the Melbourne Cricket Ground, it's unbelievable. It holds over 100,000 people. I am told, sources say, alcohol sales begin at 6:30 a.m. So if you need a reason to tune in to the pregame show on Netflix at 8:30, which is, of course, here, 6:30 p.m. Eastern time, just see what that environment looks like with 100,000 plus Aussies milling around that lot.
7: Oh, I can't wait to see what the scene looks like for you. We know that the sports science is working for the 49ers, for the Rams to get themselves ready for the game. How much thought have you given into the jet lag you're going to deal with?
8: I've thought about it because people keep asking me what I'm doing. And the short answer is I have no idea how this is going to work. I had the mind, maybe I would adopt the McVay strategy here of just like keep my body clock on, be nocturnal for the week. And then like I got an email with about an event like 7 p.m. local on Wednesday night. I'm like, oh, OK, well, I guess that's out the window. So I'm thinking in the course of the flight there, which is multiple flights for me coming from Minneapolis, I'm going to try to sleep for a duration and at a time that kind of gets me on the reset, because then come Tuesday morning, I'm going to have to grind through that first day, shake it all off, and don't worry, I'll be ready to rock by Friday morning.
7: And it's a game that's going to have everyone ready to rock for the season. The Rams right now, if you talk about the NFL, some people are ready to just throw the season away. You know, Donald's back. We know what they did in adding Myles Garrett, the talent that they've got there, McVay, Stafford. They are the favorite, especially when you talk about the NFC. When you look at the picture of the NFC right now, who are those teams that you're like are right there on the doorstep to contend with everyone's preseason darling of the Los Angeles Rams?
8: Well, first of all, I can't think of a lot of seasons that we came into and it was just so lopsided. Like, I've seen some of the odds that are out there. It's like plus 500 for the Rams to win the Super Bowl. Like, you don't normally get that. You don't normally have teams that are that strong of favorites. It's happened maybe a handful of times in the last 25 years. But the Rams, by virtue of having, you know, a wild offseason, even by their standards, think about all the things the Rams have done over the years. Last time they won the Super Bowl, they traded Jared Goff and a first-round pick and brought in Matthew Stafford to go win the Super Bowl. They've gone through these waves of paying everybody. All right, now you trade those guys away and you trade four new players. All right, now our cap's upside down. Now we got to swing back and have the youngest roster in the league, which they did a couple of years ago. This is just what they do. They're the perfect LA team. They want to be the center of the universe, and they are really, really talented. You just have to wonder, all right, you got Myles Garrett, who's like 31 years old. Aaron Donald coming back, hasn't played in 2 years. Davante Adams getting older. Matthew Stafford plays over a ton, but he's a 40-year-old quarterback. It does create the circumstances, the environment, where maybe there's some other teams that are in the mix. I mean, the Seahawks are in the same division. They won the Super Bowl not that long ago. And I have every reason to believe that's not an accident. That's a team that's on the ascent. If anything, maybe they were a little bit ahead. Kenneth Walker's off to the Chiefs. They have some other key free agent losses like Kobe Bryant, but they drafted Darian Christ, who's a really good player. I think Seattle's going to be there right there at the end. San Francisco as well, if they can get out of the injury phase, which, I mean, they got over a dozen players that are on the injury or going to be on the injury report right now going into the week one, which is not normally what you want to see. And a lot of them are, you know, the really big names. I know the NFC North is obviously going to be really tough. Green Bay is going to be there. Chicago, we'll see. You know, they won a lot of one score games last year. Can they continue that ascent? Sometimes you take that small step back to take the big leap forward. I think Minnesota's better than everyone thinks, and the Lions aren't going any place. NFC South, we'll see. We know what that division's been in recent years. And then in the NFC East, I mean, the Eagles are going to be a fascinating team. You guys know that well in your backyard. They have a new offensive coordinator every year. They have different levels of things going around the organization. There's no more A.J. Brown to bear the brunt of that, consideration through the course of this season. But I'm really interested to see what the Eagles are going to be now that they're making a pretty dramatic change in terms of the offense they're running.
9: From Netflix, Tom Pelissero joining us here on Brace and Dunn. Tom, I know we're having some fun here, and it's great, but it's a serious question, and it's involving a top flight wide receiver in the game, and of course the LA Rams, Puka Nacua. There seems to be some new headlines as far as the off the field abuse allegation. What's the latest to you, and is there anything in the future that could prevent him from playing? Could he face a suspension from Commissioner Goodell?
8: Well, first of all, Sean, I would say Puka Nacua was not placed on the exempt list. That was a move they made with three players. I never got the sense that that was really a consideration with Puka, but the NFL, even absent criminal charges, much less a criminal conviction, can take action and suspend a player. We also know Puka took responsibility for a lot of things in his life. I mean, he was in a rehab facility back in the spring. By all accounts, from the people I've talked to, he's been good since he got back in the building, and certainly he's a really good player. Usually the NFL, if they're going to suspend somebody early in the season, they've done it before cut down day. This cut down day is as far out from the opener as I can ever remember, literally two full weeks from the first Sunday of the regular season. I would think if a suspension was going to come down, it would have come down, or at minimum will come down by the end of this week. But again, there's a lot of different things that are at play here when you have a criminal investigation, which is the case in some of these other things like Rashad Bateman with the Ravens. The NFL waits because there's certain files and things they can't get their hands on until it's done, and then they'll rule. And things that are more in a civil regard, sometimes they can choose to act quicker, or even more often, as we've seen many times in recent years, there could be a settlement and the sides can come together and sort it out. I don't know. I can't tell you exactly where that stands, but the idea that the NFL would suddenly suspend Puka, let's say in the middle of the season with no new information and no settlement, that would be outside of the way that the NFL normally approaches these matches.
9: Yeah, it's definitely a topic that we've been paying attention to, of course, with him and the Rams' expectation, and then Jacobs with the Green Bay Packers. We'll see how that one plays out, but well said. Nice breakdown there. All right, let's take it to our backyard, Tom. Have some fun. Jalen Hurts. I need to know your thoughts. I always love to get the national perspective of talking about the quarterback, a guy that won a Super Bowl championship, MVP of that game, a guy that outperformed Patrick Mahomes in another game. Your thoughts on Jalen Hurts and this year with the new offensive coordinator and Sean Mannion, the expectation to evolve in the passing game. Oh, by the way, without A.J. Brown, your thoughts on Jalen Hurts as a whole and in this season, where you stand?
8: Well, you nailed it in that Jalen Hurts, go back to last September, and there was already this furor over, like, what's wrong with the Eagles offense? They don't look the same. What's going wrong? A lot of that was directed back at Jalen, a guy who 7 months before had walked off the field as the clear MVP and had dominated that game in ways that we didn't always see Jalen Hurts dominate. I mean, that shot in the second half to Devontae Smith, that's basically the dagger in that game. Like, that's the vertical passing that, you know, yes, we know the tush push. We know what he can do in terms of a run threat, but that vertical part of the game, it has been there when he's at his best. That's a huge part of what he does. What I'm really interested to see is with Sean Mannion coming in, how does Jalen Hurts fit into that offense? If you look at Mannion, who's a really young coach, I mean, he was a backup quarterback in the NFL like 3 years ago. He's been under Kevin O'Connell. He coached under Matt LaFleur. He played for or rode the bench for mostly Sean McVay with the Rams. So it's going to be that style of offense that's all timing-based, and it's a lot of play action and turning your back to the line of scrimmage. How do they adapt the things that Jalen Hurts has done best? And how do they get him up to speed in that style of offense with, by the way, a completely remodeled receiving core? I think it's one of the biggest stories in the entire NFL going into this season. Clearly, there would be some decisions that will need to be made if this marriage doesn't work out. I'd take nothing away from what Jalen Hurts has accomplished in his career, but this is on paper a departure from some of the things that he's done best. You're also, for whatever the relationship was at the end, A.J. Brown and Jalen Hurts had some pretty good times together, and they were productive. And even A.J., as frustrated as he was still a 1,000-yard receiver. It was still making plays. He was a big-bodied, outside type of receiving threat. They trade him away for a variety of different circumstances. He's off to New England. How does Dontayvion Wicks fit into that plan as another bigger-bodied type of receiver? How does Mekhi Lemon, as a rookie, step in and go at it? I mean, Howie Roseman doesn't make decisions in a vacuum. He never makes those decisions of, oh, we're going to take a step back this year and kind of figure it out. We'll get going next year. No, it's always win now. How are we going to win right now? And they believe the totality of this, with Mannion coming in, with Chris Cooper as his offensive line coach and changing the run game from what Jeff Stoutland had done for a very long time, it's changing out the receiving core. It's making Jalen play a little bit differently. And it's trying to get Saquon Barkley going, which should be the ultimate part of this. The Saquon that you had in 2024, that guy is still there. Last year, there were a lot of things that were just kind of a mess. If you're able to take stuff off of Jalen Hurts' shoulders, ride Saquon more as they're kind of feeling out exactly how they're going to play, to me, that's a huge part of the recipe for success. And given that Mannion just came from Green Bay, where Matt LaFleur in his first year with Aaron Rodgers basically had Aaron Rodgers handing off the whole season. I'm not saying that's all you do with Jalen Hurts, but there's probably an element of that, which is all the focus is going to be on Jalen. But how do you get all these other weapons, especially the new parts, rolling to take some of that heat off?
7: 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We hope you're able to bounce back by, you know, even Wednesday. Let's hope for Wednesday.
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1: Last night, he ran into somebody who's pretty famous, whose star has been shining brighter than ever as of late.
2: Brighter than ever.
1: Yes. And she heard Sam say something about her. Now, this is a celebrity who's in the news today, a matter of fact. And she said, yes, it is me. Sam was with some people, and he's like, I think this is such and such. And she heard him, and she turned to him and said, yes, it's me.
2: Sam Ostry, who was it?
1: Is he on the Zoom right now?
3: I'm with you guys. I'm here. You got me?
1: My guy, Sam. Sam, who'd you run into yesterday?
3: It was the great, legendary Diana Russini.
1: No way. Wow. Unbelievable. Yeah. How about that for some timing? Where did you, because you go to, what's your beach you go to?
3: So I go to Margate, but I was on the Ocean City Boardwalk. And I was in a candy store with a couple friends, and I thought it was her, but I wasn't 100% sure, truthfully. I mean, she looked a little different, so I wasn't sure.
1: Sure.
3: And so I go to one of my friends. I angle over to him. I'm like, is that Diana Russini? I think it might be. And then he comes over and starts, like, prowling, like, looking at her really closely, a little too close, if I'm being honest.
1: Yeah, yeah, yeah.
3: And as she was walking out of the store, and she was with her kids and with her husband,
1: sure.
3: As she was walking out of the store, she turned to us and goes, yeah, it's me.
1: Did you laugh?
3: I honestly felt bad a little bit. I felt bad a little bit. She
1: understood.
3: Knew their whole family.
1: Yeah, no, look, you didn't do anything wrong. We kept it moving. It's all good. And, you know, I'm sure she's tired. And you know what? She's been in the public eye. She doesn't care. She's out there, right? She's going through it. Unfortunately, today, it literally was just released like 20 minutes ago. The Athletics report about her and Vrabel just was released 20 minutes ago. So that's why I brought it up. I'm like, Sam just saw her last night on the boardwalk. That's crazy. Regardless, though, we have moved on. I know that Johnny's even in agreement with us. We were very passionate having a conversation.

0: About that, it's way over.
1: I mean, the findings are at least something, and I'm not really going to go after Rossini for the findings. I got more issues with the people doing the investigative report on themselves than I have any issue with Rossini at this point.
0: Well said. Well said.
1: So, yeah, I'm still going to get into that at some point.
0: Okay.
1: That's Rossini's off the hook at this point, not The Athletic.
0: I like that.
1: Speaking of getting off the hook, people thought the Clippers would for this Kawhi situation. What was the reaction of one Sam Ostry to the news dropping yesterday out of the NBA?
2: I was pretty shocked, to be honest with you, and I think partly because Adam Silver and the league have been known to be soft on crime, and they haven't really levied these serious punishments in a big way throughout Adam Silver's tenure, and also partly because ESPN reported just a few weeks ago that there wasn't going to be serious findings, I guess you could say, about this investigation, and there was no real evidence that the Clippers circumvented the cap. So I think we were all expecting this to be a nothing burger. And then out of nowhere, yesterday, September 2nd, almost a year to the day when Pablo Torre dropped his investigation, the league announces a massive, massive punishment, 5 first round picks, Steve Ballmer suspended for an entire year. Fine $30 million. And I know, Ray, you've been having a lot of fun with that today. That's pocket change to him, but still a pretty serious fine considering the history of the league and how they fine teams, owners, players. Fair. So I was surprised that they really levied this type of punishment. And really, in a lot of ways, I don't know if you could say the death penalty, but this Clippers team is in a really unfortunate situation for the next 10 to 15 years now.
0: Yeah, I know we'll talk a little bit about that Sixers pick and all that, but I want to pick up where you and I were exchanging a little bit of tweets yesterday, and we see things differently. And I understand your angle, but I want blood from Kawhi. I do.
3: I want blood.
0: Yeah, I'm going to go full Jaylen Brown. Not literally, but I can't believe he's not getting suspended in any of this. And I understand nobody wants to go up against the big bad NBA Players Association. They control all. But how are we seeing a team get the death penalty, as you just said, 5 first round picks, but yet the player that was included, the reason why this happened because of said player, is not being suspended at all? All and all he's missing is literally one game check. We did the math. If he plays all 82, which he does, and it's about $600,000 per game, if he played 47 games last year, it's about $752,000 per game he made last year. So he's missing one game check and not being suspended a game. Why?
2: Yeah, look, I disagree with you guys on this, and it would be naive to say that Kawhi had no idea that there was wrongdoing happening on his party's fault, and really Uncle Dennis, who was the guy representing him. Kawhi probably knew to some extent, but he wasn't the one facilitating these deals. That was the Clippers leadership, their ownership, their management, and Kawhi's representatives. So I don't have a problem with levying the harshest punishments on those guys versus the actual player, when it's like the NBA's a product at the end of the day. We want to see Kawhi Leonard play basketball. I don't care if he's suspended for this. I want to see him play basketball. Give the punishments to the ownerships and the representatives of the players.
1: So I understand what you're saying there, but he is enriched by this, and it does raise the question of Kawhi Leonard. Yeah, sure, he wanted to play in LA, but he's with the Clippers. Does him being with the Clippers have anything to do with the fact that he was able to strike this deal with them and not anybody else?
2: It's possible. I mean, look, the Raptors said in 2019 during his free agency that Uncle Dennis asked them for an ownership stake in the team. And that was widely reported, that Uncle Dennis was asking for all these ridiculous demands that were just out of bounds with the league's rules. So, yeah, you could say to an extent, but at the end of the day, these players, these superstars especially, get sponsorship deals no matter what. It was probably easier to get them when they were being funneled through the organization that he was going to, but Kawhi was going to get a load of sponsorship deals no matter what. So I don't really think it had that big of an impact on where he signed, but the Clippers definitely broke the rules. And again, they were the one facilitating it with the representatives. Kawhi probably had some knowledge of it, but not to the extent, he wasn't hands-on to the extent of the representatives of him and the ownership.
0: Make sure you follow Sam, all one word, S-O-S-H-T-R-Y on socials, Front Office Sports, joining us here on Brace and Dunn. Following up on that, I think Ray brought it up earlier. Isn't it a slippery slope now that if a player sees, okay, Kawhi, $700,000, like, no big deal. I could deal with that. I'm not going to be suspended for any games. Like now, like, don't you think that this opens up the opportunity for another player to circumvent the salary cap in their own way? Maybe not as drastic as we're seeing here, but this could potentially happen again because Kawhi Leonard is literally facing no penalty except for a $700,000 fine.
2: But the thing is, the ownership group and the teams would also have to play ball in that scenario. And I think that's part of what this punishment is by the NBA, where I don't necessarily know if the punishment fits the actual crime and the evidence laid out, but I do think the NBA is sending a huge message to the entire league, all of its owners, saying this is unacceptable. This is in the face of the integrity of the league and the integrity of the game, and we're not going to let this happen ever again. Because I guarantee you, if Pablo Torre did an investigation of all 30 teams and all superstars, this wouldn't be the only improper conduct in terms of facilitating sponsorship deals that he would find. So I think this is the NBA sending a message to the league where no players, no ownership groups are ever going to participate in anything like this again.
0: Is that how Joel Embiid signed with Skechers? I kid.
1: Don't you dare put that on Joel Embiid.
0: I kid.
1: How dare you?
0: I was going to say Under Armour, but actually friends at Under Armour.
1: Unbelievable.
0: I kid.
1: Speaking of Joel Embiid, Sixers obviously tied up in the Clippers draft pick situation. How does this impact the local ball club?
2: Yeah, so it doesn't really impact the local ball club, but that was a huge question, where the Clippers don't have their 2029 pick anymore, but it's actually not their pick. They're going to lose out on the Pacers pick that they obtained in the Ivica Zubac trade earlier this season. So the Clippers-Sixers swap is still intact, and the Sixers will have the rights to swap that with that Clippers pick as long as it doesn't land in the top three, which would be a crazy scenario because the Clippers could still somehow land with the number one pick in the NBA draft in 2029, because that is a top three protected pick. Can you imagine the outrage after all this? The Clippers are still set up for the future if they somehow land the top pick in the 2029 draft. But let's hope that it's not in the top three and that will become the Sixers pick.
1: Do you tear it down to try and get to that point? Now, with the way they flatten the odds, I wouldn't necessarily recommend it. Like, I saw a lot of team building theory now out there, how you build a team without five consecutive first round picks. Like, are you tearing it down in the immediate, like, short term to try and recoup as much young talent in this moment? Or are you just trying to be a perennial sixth seed and trying to lure someone to LA at some point?
2: Well, that's why I think this team is just in a terrible position, because if you're going to LA, you're going to the Lakers. You're not going to the Clippers, who just got levied this penalty and won't have five future first round picks. I do think it's interesting because the Clippers are already in rebuild mode. I mean, they have Darius Garland, they drafted Keaton Wagler, but they're not going to be a good team at all this year. But they also can't tank because of what you just mentioned. The NBA flattened the odds. If you have one of the three worst records in the NBA now, you have a worse chance of landing the top pick in the draft. If you're in that 4-10 range of the worst records in the league, you have a better chance of landing the top pick. So you can't even really tank like you used to. So this Clippers team, I don't know what path they go down, but they're not going to be in the playoffs or competing for a long time.
0: Nobody knows the league better than Sam, I promise you that. Do you have anything else on the Kawhi Leonard? Because I got one Sixers question for him.
1: I'm all tapped.
0: All right, I'm going to move off of the Kawhi Leonard situation. I think he should be suspended for a year, but I digress. Over to the 76ers. Last one for me, Sam. And I see our buddy Sean Bernard has a nice post up on Crossing Broad right now. Get ready for VJ Edgecombe to go mainstream. I bring up VJ because you and I have had some really good conversations about his potential, his ceiling, so on and so forth. He is destroying the competition down there in the field. World Cup qualifiers for Bahamas, but man, he's ripping it up from downtown, filling it up from three-point range. Dude is just killing it right now. VJ Edgecombe, really going to be the fifth option with this offense next year?
2: He might be the key to the entire operation, not just because Embiid's going to miss time. We know that. LeBron's not going to play more than 65 games, and you never know what other injuries can pop up. So, yeah, when the entire team is healthy, he's going to be the fifth option in the sense. But there's going to be a lot of nights where he's the second option or the third option. He's going to have to step up. What I'm so impressed with is the three-point shooting, like you just mentioned, where he has done a really good job improving his three ball, both off the bounce and catch and shoot. And why that's so important is because even last year, the Celtics and the Knicks, in those first two rounds of the playoffs, they implemented essentially ghost coverage on VJ Edgecombe, which is where they left him open from three, and he did not shoot the three ball well at all during the playoffs, less than 30% on catch and shoot three balls. That's not great. And now when you add LeBron and you add Jaylen Brown and you have Embiid coming back, he's going to be the guy who's going to be left open again. If he's knocking down his three balls and makes the defense respect that three, and we know how athletic he is and how good he is attacking closeouts, He has to be at the top of the scouting report. So the three ball is the thing that's going to unlock everything for VG Edgecombe and really this entire Sixers team, where you have to guard everybody on all spots of the floor, 1 through 5. So if he's knocking down threes, the league should be in trouble.
1: Oh, and I can't wait to break down the league and the Sixers with you. More coming up as we get closer to NBA season. Sam, we appreciate you taking the time to join us.
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1: How about we have a conversation with the man who covers the National Football League, an insider reporter for the NFL on Prime, for Bleacher Report, and our good friend James Palmer, who I know is fired up for this weekend of Phillies Braves. James, how you doing?
17: Oh, I'm good. We're talking baseball? Let's go.
1: Hey, you got a lot of football ahead of you. I figured you might take a one weekend to enjoy some baseball before it all gets going.
17: No, I've been enjoying a lot of Phillies baseball lately. What are we talking about? Isn't that my group text with all my boys back home have been exploding every day. It's like I'm in a different time zone. So I saw some of these games, the late ones, and they're going to bed and then they're waking up or winning it in the ninth. It's been fun, boys.
1: Yeah, I forget for most of us, this has been a brutal nine games. For you, this has just been ho-hum.
17: It's fine. Yeah, it's been all right. I'm updating them. They're usually the ones updating me while I'm at work, but it's I'm giving them the load.
0: Well, then nothing is going to be past 7:15 Eastern time moving forward here. So yeah. Back to 4 p.m. for you.
1: Welcome, yeah. Cyprus. Welcome, yeah. Cyprus.
17: I like it.
1: James, they win in the NL East before we get you into the NFL.
17: I think they have a chance to sweep this. If they do, I'm all in. That's where I'm at right now. I do think they have a chance. If that happens, I'm all in on that. I just got to get in with these, with the way that they can, you know, with the starting rotation and the way that the bats can get hot, and whether they just got to get in. But I do think they have a chance to win the division if they sweep this.
1: All right, while we're talking divisions here, I want to take this from the NL East to the NFC East. It's been a very trendy national conversation over the last 2 weeks, and I probably should expect it. It is Cowboys season. After all, this is when we talk about the Cowboys potentially doing something you haven't seen them do in a long time. Now, they'll start with the division. The takes go on from there. When you size up the NFC East this season, James, what are you seeing in terms of the hierarchy, and how much do you believe that the Eagles will win a third consecutive NFC's title?
17: Yeah, they certainly have a chance to win the division again for the third straight year. I do think, in all honesty, we hear the circus that is the Cowboys and the hype every single year. I mean, Jerry creates that. It's what he lives off of. I do believe this year it's a little more real than it has been in years past. And I think everybody in Philadelphia knows in the short time he was in that building that Christian Parker is the real deal. Like, he blew them away in the interviews, I was told, on a level that they weren't expecting. Like, he is one of the main reasons that Cooper DeJean and Quinyon Mitchell are Philadelphia Eagles. Like, he saw that early. He wanted that. He made his voice heard in the building. Obviously, how he makes the picks and makes it happen. But the man understands talent. He knows how to coach that defense in terms of its personnel, night and day than it was last year, which last year was historically bad. But I do think they have an opportunity. They really, truly do, to be the best offense in football. I think they have that chance. So if they play middle-of-the-road defense and Christian gets them rolling by the second half of the year and they're better up front than they were, and if Caleb Downs comes around, like a lot of people, I'm wearing Ohio State shirt right now, so obviously I'm a Caleb Downs guy. But I do think he's on another level in terms of football IQ. Everything that I'm saying is the Cowboys have found a way to have it not work out in year for one reason or another. I think the hype this year is actually real. I think that's their toughest competition in the division for sure. There's a lot of question marks that are going on in D.C. right now. And I think there's a lot of pressure in D.C. right now for Dan Quinn and company. And then with the Giants, I think there's just a culture that John Harbaugh is trying to establish. And I think that's the number one key of this year. Obviously, they want to win football games. They're a good roster, but I don't think that roster is anywhere near Philadelphia or Chicago right now.
1: While we're talking about new coordinators making an impact with their new teams, let's dive into Sean Mannion. You've got your ear to the ground with the Birds. What can you tell us? What do you think? What do you think is the biggest thing that came out of camp with regards to that offense and what we should expect from the Birds coming into week one?
17: There's a couple things. I think Jalen's buy-in is important. I think it truly is. And I think the way that he bought into it and what he wants to do with it and kind of the way that grew, I think is very important. I think we are going to be realistic. I mean, obviously we can talk about the defense. I think it's going to be one of the best in football, but I think we should be realistic about where this offense is going to be and where it has to get to by the end of the season. I don't think it's going to be, you know, at the start of this year anywhere where we see it at the end, and that's fine. You know, the other side of the ball can hopefully help them win some games, and I think running the football is going to be an aspect that obviously you got to take advantage of where Saquon Barkley is right now. You know, I think you have to take advantage of him running the football, and I think that's going to help the rest of it come along. I think the way that this operates best is you're going to see a different player in DeVonta Smith, to me and to the people I've talked to. Like, I think you've just scratched the surface on what you can use him in and the way you can utilize him and the ways you can free him and the different things he can do on a football field. I just think you're going to see a different player, and I think he's poised for a breakout in that sense. And I know a lot of people in that building think the world of Dontayvion Wicks. I think he was just kind of hidden in the way that they had an offensive philosophy at the wide receiver position in Green Bay. It was in a different one. It's not used a lot of different places. But I think having the opportunity to show, like, hey, this guy moves off the line a lot different than, you know, people thought for his size. And so there's some things about him that I think that, you know, people in there really, really like. There's changes, certainly. There certainly are. But they're not used to change. I mean, they're used to change. But I do think what I'm bringing up with those guys, those are bona fide stars that can help you carry this while you're figuring out some other aspects.
0: Yeah, Dontayvion Wicks is my most important player for this upcoming season. all the reasons you just laid out there. Yeah, a little hot, but that's what we do
17: here. I like it. I want to
0: pick up on the defensive side of what you just said. One of the best, and I'm not putting words in your mouth, you just said one of the best in the game for the Eagles this upcoming season. What is the biggest reason why you say that?
17: I just think in today's game, the interior pressure has become so important. Like, pass rush from the inside has become so important. Now, we know there's these dominant edge rushers, you know, that are out there across the league. And Von Miller is the first one that comes to my mind over the last, you know, 15 years of just the speed off the edge, the ability to wreck games off the edge. But now you're seeing guys like Myles Garrett line up all over the place. Michael Parsons line up all over the place. Why? Because the shortest distance, and Brady always talked about this, like, the quickest way to get to me is up the middle. I mean, it's the shortest. And that's where Philly is just so dominant. Like, you have a healthy Jalen Carter. You have Jordan Davis. You have other pass rushers in there as well. And I do think you've gotten, you know, Gernard will come back in sooner rather than later, to my understanding. But at the same time, I think you have the ability to just disrupt the pocket very, very quickly. And then you have a secondary that's Super Bowl tested, and you have a secondary that's one of the better in football, in my opinion, in terms of the three corners specifically that they have. So, and you have linebackers that can cover. And I think that varies by building. It's always fascinating when I talk to teams, because everybody values that off-ball linebacker differently, and whether they kind of put a lot of stake into it or whether they don't. It's not universal across the league. And so I just think up front is where there's such a difference maker to be had. And then you have, in my opinion, one of the best in, you know, to ever do it, calling this group in Vic Fangio. So I wouldn't be surprised if, you know, they spend most of the season as a top five, maybe top three defense.
1: We're talking to James Palmer, NFL insider for Prime, Bleacher Report, great podcast with Steve Smith. I want to dive into the head coach. We've talked a lot this offseason about the quarterback, the contract, where he's at, the change in the offense. I'm just curious, and it's a question I think we posed to you a couple of times about the perception of Sirianni league-wide. Going into this season, there's been a lot of talk about the quarterback and the pressure he's under, and there's always pressure in Philadelphia, but how much pressure do you think the head coach is under now with the new offense, and we know everything they've done to try and build this offensive staff around him?
17: There is pressure. I don't want to deny that, but it is one of the more unique situations we have in this league. I don't know another man that has won consistently the way Nick Sirianni has won, specifically through change as well, and continues to be quote unquote on the hot seat. It is a situation when you look around the NFL, like one of one. I mean, the only ones I can really think about were the guys that were just so long tenured, and they both lost their jobs this past year in Tomlin and John Harbaugh. It was like, hey, we're doing this at a really high level, but we're not getting to the Super Bowl for an extended period of time. Is it time? Like, that was the only two guys I can think of that like still coached at a really high level consistently, and there were still questions from their fan base going, is it time? But Nick's not in that group, right? It's like he has been to Super Bowls, two of them more recently than both those guys. And so he's had more sustained success in the short term. But for some reason, I think it's different because when head coaches are not a play caller, a direct play caller, they're always under a different lens and a different microscope. It's just the way the league works. And, you know, there's already buzz, like, I'm not making this up or coming out of left field, but it's just kind of like, what if the Dolphins, you know, don't win a game and they get the number one overall pick? How long does Jeff Hafley stay there? Like, there's people that think that just because he's a defensive coach. And, like, we're so enamored with pairing the play-calling head coach with the young quarterback or the quarterback to keep those two in sync and be together for the longevity of what we have. As you look at Andy Reid and Patrick Mahomes, and you look at, you know Sean McVay and Stafford together, and you're like, well, these things aren't getting broken up. Well, I just think we look at Nick differently because, A, he does it differently. The makeup of the Eagles is different. And I think there's just been some chaos around this team. I would say nobody may coach through chaos better than Nick and thrive in chaos better than Nick.
0: Yeah, and I think similar to the quarterback position for Jalen Hurts, we judge him and view him differently. And it's crazy. We got people out there on national TV giving hypothetical rings to Josh Allen, but this guy has done it. This guy has actually won a Super Bowl championship. With that being said, over to the offense with Sean Mannion. We were just discussing a little earlier, like, the expectations for the first couple games on offense. We know how it plays out. There's no training camp preseason, or there is training camp, excuse me, preseason doesn't really exist all that much for the starters, especially with the Philadelphia Eagles. What do you say to the people that expect this offense to put up some serious numbers early in the season? Is that reality to you?
17: I don't think so. And I think we know this quarterback well enough that it doesn't have to be. I mean, I use the term like game manager as the utmost compliment to Jalen Hurts. I think he has an unbelievable feel for the way a game is going. And I think that's where you see him sometimes get very cautious. And it's like, well, no, I don't turn the football over right now. I'm watching our defense. Like, I know what we're doing right now defensively. Let's play the, you know, let's play the field position game. Let's figure this out. And I think that's one of his traits that's probably underutilized when people are giving out hypothetical rings and he's actually winning them. I would say is his feel for that type of stuff. I think you look at the defenses you're going against to start the season in Washington, Tennessee, and Chicago, and if Chicago can't force the turnovers that they did last year with just an insane rate, how difficult are those three defenses to start the season before you face the Rams? Like, so I would say you have to figure things out by week four because that is, that's some defense and not just up front. I think the world of Trent McDuffie and what they've done, you know, at the corner spot. So I think, you know, you don't have to come out of the gates, my point is, like putting up a ton of points. I think you have to figure yourself out. And I think that's going to be obviously, you know, the number one aspect of this through the first 3 weeks before you get to the real test, which would be the Rams in week four.
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0: Sean Brace here for Blue Chew Gold. 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
1: What's up, guys? Andrew. A new football season brings some big questions. Who makes the playoffs? Who wins their division? 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I think the Birds are going to win the division, NFC East. So right now, that's trading at 42%, which means a $100 trade will pay out $239. And let's look at a player. They have probability of being a top 10 fantasy tight end. I believe Dallas Goedert will finish in the top 10. That's trading at just 48%. So a $100 trade will pay out $209. 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
5: Luke, your college football back in week one. Three top 15 teams in action right now. Saturday headliner coming tonight. LSU and Clemson. Bayou Bengals opting against adding tight end Daquan Wright and defensive tackle Xavien Harris to their roster for week one after both were cleared this week to return to college football after brief stints in the NFL. Game Day's Nick Saban says LSU had to consider the long term.
6: What's the uncertainty of the future if he puts the guys on the roster and plays them, and then there's some litigation in the future that hurts his team?
5: A lot going on there. Number one team in the country, Ohio State, hosting Ball State to kick off their season. Just underway, third quarter. Buckeyes lead it 28-3. Big first half for Julian Sayin, 307 passing yards and three touchdowns. Jeremiah Smith, 151 yards and a pair of scores. Those two Heisman hopefuls off to a good start this season. Indiana opening their title defense against North Texas, number six. Hoosiers up 31-13, 5:28 to go in the third. Josh Hoover making his debut, 160 yards and three passing touchdowns. Alabama starting the season at number 13, up 38-10 on East Carolina, 6:20 to go in the third. Keelan Russell making his debut, 172 yards on 12 of 21 passing.
7: Hey, this is Rich Eisen. 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

0: 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Alongside Harry Lyles Jr., I am Sam Ravitch. Couple of really, really good teams with high expectations playing right now in the noon window. But, Lyles, we've got some interesting teams coming up in the 3 o'clock window as well. Texas and Oregon going to get their seasons underway at 3:30 respectively, albeit on different networks. But both teams with high expectations. And I have heard the moniker dropped on Coach Sark and Coach Lanning of the if not now, then when. Obviously, in respect to the talent they have at the quarterback position, on the defense, those rosters are amongst, if not the best, in the country. How do you assess the if not now, then when discussion as it's placed on Texas and Oregon, their respective seasons this year?
1: Yeah, the way that I hear that is not necessarily from a perspective of either coach should be in some sort of trouble, hot seat, whatever you want to call it. To me, it is complimentary of what it is that they're bringing to the field this year. So if you are Oregon, I mean, shoot, you didn't probably wouldn't have thought you were going to have Dante Moore back this year. The fact that you've got him back, you've got that three-headed monster in the backfield led by Jordan Davison. Evan Stewart is healthy. DeCorian

0: 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Alongside Harry Lyles Jr., Matt Sims has been just kind of hanging around, and he's now in the studio. We brought him in.
1: Hanging around.
0: Appreciate you hanging around with us on this week one of college football. Games in action, Nebraska 28-13 over Ohio, number 23 Houston 19-7 over Oregon State, and Indiana still holding strong at 31-16 over North Texas. But let's go to number one Ohio State right now.
2: Ball State at number one, Ohio State.
0: There are two Jacksons in the backfield for Ohio State this year. Both of them provide different things for this team. And Jacoby Jackson looks like he is built like a bowling ball that can move really fast. I mean, he is a built dude. 49 yards for the touchdown on the ground. Ohio State 161 on the ground. They have 481 total yards of offense. And they lead it 42-3 over Ball State. Interesting stuff when you think about what Ohio State brings back and what they're trying to add this year. There's a couple of teams at the top of the Big Ten, Matty, that obviously have really high expectations, and Ohio State is one of them. What have you made so far of Julian Sayin after he finished fourth in Heisman voting last year?
3: Yeah, well, I mean, we're starting off exactly how I feel like just the majority of the season took place for Julian Sayin, is that he is one of the better natural throwers in the country when he is protected well, right? And I also think, too, just overall his confidence and just the way that he looks on the field today, it just looks like a guy that just is that much more confident in himself, what they're trying to do offensively. And he knows that he's got the best football player in the country on the outside there with him. Yeah. And having a guy like Arthur Smith, who understands what it takes to manage games, how to own the line of scrimmage, how to dial up plays and choreograph plays throughout that, I think is really a superpower that gets overlooked at times. That's why I really enjoyed your conversation about Oregon earlier, about the coaching staff, because I think that's something really fascinating to keep an eye on.
0: You like the Arthur Smith hire, though, because that was a criticized hire at the time that it happened.
3: It's criticized because people are looking at it from the lens of how he's valued at the NFL, but his value in college is really, it's exponential, because he really does understand how important it is to win at the line of scrimmage. And although he might not be one of the more creative NFL minds in the running world, because he's in the likes of guys like Kyle Shanahan, who are quite literally doing things that are not even just on a standard operating system, but just for him, he is going to be able to dial up consistent wins for them on the ground. And that's really, like, when we watched the playoff last year, guys, that's what I noticed. If you could run the football and be physical, you were probably going to win the game. And there's a reason why Indiana and Miami were playing against each other.
4: Yeah, and I think the other thing with Arthur Smith, too, one of the reasons that it was criticized is, for whatever reason,
3: he's not sexy.
4: His tenure in Atlanta is the last thing that people remember.
3: That's true, too. That's a good point.
4: Because, like, in Tennessee, like,
3: It was working very well.
4: That's why he became the head coach of the Falcons.
3: That's right.
4: But that was just the last thing that everybody remembered him for. And that's why sort of this happens across NFL and college football where
3: all the time
4: the shine gets taken off of guys, for better or worse. A lot of it's narrative driven, you know. It's a lot easier.
3: And who
4: now
3: was his head coach too in Tennessee when he was doing great things, right? An Ohio State guy that understood the type of brand of football that they wanted to play across the board, and that's exactly what he's getting back into right now, which is really going to be right in his wheelhouse. It's going to be great for Julian Sayin, and great for just the toughness of the football team as the season progresses.
0: Right. No really changes there for the offense when it comes to who's going to be producing on the outside. You're thinking about Jeremiah Smith, who's having a crazy game right now for Ohio State, picking up where he left off last season. There's not any change on the Indiana side as far as the coaching staff is concerned, and that's showing up early. Let's check in on Indiana, get an update.
2: North Texas at number six, Indiana.
0: Well, Josh Hoover has thrown it 16 times, and he has 231 yards off of those passes for four touchdowns. They just scored again. Chandler with the reception and the score. That was a 42-yard grab. So they're airing it out there, Maddie, out there in Bloomington right now. 16 points maybe is something that Brian Haynes won't be too pleased about giving up to North Texas. But on the offensive side of the ball, what do you make of Josh Hoover and his first start for Indiana thus far?
3: Impressed with Hoover. I liked him at TCU a year ago, and even though he was turnover prone, I still liked him because I just like quarterbacks that really just have that courage to just throw it and take chances. And he had a few throws today so far that were like a little questionable. Mm-hmm. At the same time, I don't mind it. I'd rather have a quarterback that's willing to risk it for the business. In a lot of ways.
0: And the blood, too, right? From the mouth.
3: And the blood, yeah. Too. So he's a tough guy. I love that, too. You know, like a Jersey guy. Charlie Becker is phenomenal, of course. Nick Marsh is legit. And in one-on-one situations, they're going to be able to utilize him at a very high rate in those situations, especially with their RPO game. Really, the big concern for me as I watch Indiana is just the lack of size on the defensive line. And, of course, just really Isaiah Jones, who we just see make a tackle right here, and Elijah Hardy are really the carryovers from the linebacker room from a year ago. And that's really what I see is just like that group in particular, that defensive line linebacker unit need to gel a little bit more from what we've seen earlier, because no doubt North Texas's quarterback run game has definitely given them a few fit problems as the game has progressed.
0: And they didn't turn it over last year. They haven't turned it over yet this year. So like that's another piece of the puzzle that
3: and
0: helps.
3: Special teams.
0: And special teams.
3: Start the game off with a 65-yard kick return.
4: Yeah.
3: So it's like that's the superpower that everyone overlooks with Cignetti. It's the detail and special teams that always seems to get them two or three plays every game that like get it's washed away in the highlight, but really is the difference in the game.
4: Yeah, and I really do think, because you talk about Hoover taking shots. Yeah. I felt like he had to take more shots last year than would have been asked, or that will be asked of him this year with Indiana.
3: Right.
4: Just because of the resources that are available to you. I mean, even, and I know, people forget, last year, nobody thought Fernando Mendoza at the beginning of the season.
3: Of course.
4: Was going to win the Heisman Trophy.
3: That's right.
4: Because his last year at Cal, he had 16 touchdowns and 6 picks. He completed almost 69% of his passes, 3,000 yards.
3: Yeah.
4: He went from 16 touchdowns to 41 touchdowns, 3,500 yards, 72% completion percentage, because they simplified the game for him. He became more efficient. And the thing that we've looked at, or at least the biggest criticism I've seen of Josh Hoover, is that, well, you would hope that a Kurt Cignetti coach team would be able to do those things for him.
3: Yeah.
4: Well, that's the only thing that they kind of need to do for the young man.
3: Yeah, that's a great point. And I think that's what you noticed last year with him at TCU, is that like he kind of almost had a little bit of that Ty Simpson issue where he had to do a lot for them to be successful. And that is not the recipe at Indiana. Nope. They really want the quarterback to play efficient, to play fast, to play confident, but they really don't put a ton of pressure on the position to really just take over the game consistently. Mm-mm. And that's the accountability, I think, that Cignetti really does a great job of for the entire team.
0: Pat Coogan gone, that's a huge one there, and I think it's one of the reasons why India fans aren't necessarily that concerned. To y'all's point, like TCU's offensive line was not anything to write home about last year.
3: And let's not forget about D'Angelo Pons, who to me is like one of the most underrated corners in college football last year. He did a pretty good job in one-on-one situations against Jeremiah Smith.
4: Oh, yeah.
3: And they left him out on an island because they believed in him. And he's going to be playing significant downs for the New York Jets this year as an undersized guy. But just like he's another guy that gets overlooked as far as an important piece on the outside.
0: 38-16 in the third quarter. Indiana on top there. Alabama trying to create some more distance, 45-10 in the third quarter over East Carolina. Houston scored again, 25-7 there. Ohio State, like we just mentioned, scoring again, 42-3 the score. Things getting a little bit tight there at Nebraska, 28-21. The Bobcats hanging in. Uh-oh. We'll be back with more College Football Week 1 next on College Football Live here on ESPN Radio.
1: Hey, this is Rich Eisen. Coming up on Tuesday, the NFL season is finally here. Helping us kick off our week one coverage, Hall of Famer Monday Night Football broadcaster Troy Aikman joins us. So does Falcons running back Bijan Robinson. 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
4: 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All right.

0: feel like there's been maybe some understanding of that. I mean, we'll see how loud the noise gets around Kalen DeBoer. But let's take Alabama, for example. The Alabama fan does not understand that this is a different era of college football. Everybody's on a different playing field than they once were. It's why the Big Ten has won the last three national championships. But it does feel like that program understands that, right? Like the school, they just extended Kalen DeBoer in April, gave him a big extension, even though he hasn't won them a national championship yet. I'm not sure LSU has that same attitude. I think LSU, at least with what happened there with Brian Kelly, and the Brian Kelly years had their own controversies, mm-hmm. and Brian Kelly certainly had his own. Coaches coming into LSU and having some controversy seems to be a theme around these parts, but it also wasn't terrible. It's just that he had the roster he had, they underperformed, bada bing, bada boom, he's no more, because here you kind of do. You at least have to make a postseason, but I think you kind of do. The standard is a national championship. And listen, if you ask Les Miles and Ed O, they tell you even that might not be enough. Ed O's back here on Lane Kiffin's
1: I love
0: staff.
1: How he's back here on this staff. He does. He loves LSU.
0: Yeah.
1: Loves Baton Rouge. I like that Ed Orgeron is back here. How about it, Lane Kiffin's former school, Ole Miss? You have Pete Golding now, who is the full-time, no interim tag, as he replaces Lane Kiffin.
0: Not really a new coach in a new place, though, because Pete Golding obviously there, so they stay in-house. He takes over in the postseason when Lane made his departure. I think that's really interesting because they were seconds away from getting to a national championship.
1: Oh, and then it was Carson Beck with his legs.
0: All right, Canes fan, we know. We remember, but the point is that all the noise was around that program, and Pete Golding was able to ignore it all, step into that role, and still lead that team. I know there's a lot of changes, obviously. We had a lot of pieces leave, come here to LSU. It'll be really interesting to see what Ole Miss does. That Ole Miss team might be really good again this season.
1: Golding was the DC at Ole Miss the previous 3 years, so what really worked to his advantage, not only did the players know him, and not only did he win college football playoff games before they lost in the semifinal, but he was in a spot where the team would rally around him because Lane Kiffin left, because Lane Kiffin wasn't loyal. It's like, okay, you're here. And it afforded him an opportunity to really get everyone behind him.
0: And it became them against LSU. Yeah, it became them against the world, right? And that wasn't going to happen unless they stayed from the inside out. If they had brought in a coach from the outside in, it would have been a very different thing. Even more players would have left and followed Lane, frankly, because what do they owe the new coach coming in from whatever school? The fact that they stayed in-house, then it felt very much like there was still continuity and they had something to fight for. You want to leave us? Forget about you then. We're going to carry forth here. And Trinidad Chambliss is going to do that at the helm there for Ole Miss.
1: New faces in new places. How about you look at Penn State right now, who has a 17-0 lead over Marshall early in the second quarter. Matt Campbell, the new head coach at Penn State, replaces James Franklin, who was fired after 12 years and six games. You remember, of course, last year, Penn State was ranked top five. They started number three, maybe, preseason poll. They were top five preseason poll. And
0: the wheels fell off.
1: Coach is fired after six games. They're 3-3. And of course, Matt Campbell comes from Iowa State. That is a place that we are going to visit in a few weeks here with the college football campus tour. But Matt Campbell, a heck of an opportunity there.
0: A lot of people wanted Matt Campbell to get this job. It seemed like everybody else from the outside felt like he was the perfect fit there for Penn State. It didn't seem at all like he was their first choice at Penn State. They took forever to get to him as a hire, but they ended up making the hire. He spent over a decade at Iowa State, most successful, I mean, it's not even close, most successful coach in ISU history, and he bought dozens of those transfers with him from Iowa State over there to Penn State.
1: And how about his predecessor, James Franklin, who finds himself a new job before last season even ended? I mean, during the course of last football season, James Franklin was technically the coach of two different schools.
0: Yeah.
1: James Franklin lands at Virginia Tech late last year. He replaces Brent Pry, who was fired mid-season. But how about this? A little bit of a twist. Because Pry worked previously under James Franklin, he remains at VT as the defensive coordinator.
0: That's wild.
1: You never see that. Like I know we just mentioned
0: that
1: Ed Orgeron is here on the staff at LSU. He didn't go from head coach to being on the staff.
0: No.
1: Pry is going from
0: years.
1: Head coach to still being on the staff.
0: Yeah, Ed O was walking around South Beach for years. You and I were seeing him down there in Miami.
1: Loves
0: and
1: walking
0: now
1: around with his shirt off.
0: So often. Was he there?
1: Loves the shirt off.
0: Shirt off. I'm not sure sunscreen is something that Edo partakes in
1: from
0: all the pictures I've seen of him down there. Nevertheless.
1: Loves the ultraviolet rays.
0: Yeah, I think he also loves some other things down there in South Beach from some things that Edo has said over the years. But let's focus here on James Franklin. James Franklin won 70% of his games over 12 seasons at Penn State. Virginia Tech went to 27 consecutive bowl games before going 30-43 in the last six season. So you bring in the guy who does have all that winning pedigree, who did have continuity for a very long time of a major program, and you're bringing him over to VaTech and trying to restore some of that glory that once was. He's got a lot of work to do, but I thought it was a pretty darn good hire there for Virginia Tech.
1: How about in Gainesville?
0: Hey.
1: John Sumrall replaces Billy Napier, who was fired mid-season.
0: He comes from
1: Tulane, who he, of course, led to the college football playoff last year, and essentially the opposite of what happened with Lane Kiffin. Lane Kiffin did not coach Ole Miss in the college football playoffs, despite, because he took the LSU job. John Sumrall took the Florida job. He still coached Tulane in the playoff.
0: Yeah, he did. There was no animosity there from that perspective. This seems like a very good hire for Florida. I can't say that I was watching a ton of Tulane football before we brought in. I'm saying that as a Florida
1: game. I have every game recorded.
0: Before we brought in Sumrall to our program, I have liked everything he's done. I've liked everything he has said so far. But it's not about what you do, and it's not about what you say. Right now, he feels like he has been the opposite of Billy Napier. Maybe that's by design. You've got to be the opposite of him on the field, though.
1: So those are some of the bigger coaching changes, some new faces in new places for us to keep an eye on here as we are up this college football season. She's Amber Wilson. I'm Jonathan Zaslow. College football campus tour is coming at you live here outside Walk-On's Bistro on Burbank. Coming up next, LSU's national championship winning coach on the baseball diamond is going to be right here with us on set. That's next. College football campus tour powered by Bloom Energy on ESPN Radio and Instagram Live.
2: 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Dabo Swinney and the Clemson Tigers are heading to Baton Rouge to face Lane Kiffin and number 11 LSU. 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

0: plenty of action across the country, including three top five teams making their season debuts. Number three, Georgia, all over Tennessee State, just underway in the third quarter. It's 42-3, 10:55 remaining in the third. Gunnar Stockton, 15-16, 202 yards and three touchdowns in the first half. Bulldogs will send it to the backups the rest of the way. Number two, Oregon, hosting Boise State and trailing by double digits. The Broncos up 17-7 with 2:48 remaining until halftime. Dante Moore, 15-20, 127 yards in his season debut, with Boise State out to the 10-point lead, trying to pull off what would be a shocking early season upset. Number five, Texas, on top of Texas State by three touchdowns. It's 28-7. Arch Manning, 15-20, 203 yards and a pair of touchdown passes in the first half. His first throw of the season going for a score. Ryan Wingo finding the end zone, seven catches, 121 first half yards. Matt Campbell era underway at Penn State. Number 18, Nittany Lions up 24-0 on Marshall. 118 to go second quarter. Rocco Becht making his Penn State debut. Strong first half, 10-15, 203 yards and three touchdown passes.
1: Hey, this is Rich Eisen. 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
5: 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College football is back. 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Number five, Texas, hosting Texas State. High expectations for Steve Sarkisian and Arch Manning. 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
8: I'm Nick DeLuca. College football week one Saturday, late afternoon window, upset alert in Eugene. Number two Oregon coming in with significant national title hopes entering the season, taking on Boise State, and it's a 7-point game, 5.5 minutes to go in the third quarter. Oregon just took the lead. Dante Moore finding Jeremiah McClellan for a touchdown, but a big day for those two. Moore, 252 yards and a pair of touchdowns. McClellan, 5 catches, 99 yards, and that score. But Maddox Madsen has thrown a pair of touchdown passes as well for Boise State, who has hung around thanks in part to forcing a couple of Oregon turnovers. And we'll monitor that one as a shocker is potentially in the offing. Georgia, the number three Bulldogs, taking on Tennessee State. They're up by 60. It's 63-3 inside 2 minutes to go in the fourth quarter. Good day for Gunnar Stockton, 202 yards and 3 touchdowns. Number five Texas, all over Texas State, 49-7 at the end of three quarters. Arch Manning's day is done, 305 yards, 4 touchdown passes. Number 18 Penn State up 38-0 on Marshall, just over 4 minutes to go in the third quarter. Rocco Beck, 13 of 18, 4 touchdowns in his Nittany Lions debut. Number 20, Tennessee, up 49-3 on Furman with a few minutes to go in the third quarter. Faison Brandon, making his college debut, has 5 total touchdowns, 3 through the air, 2 on the ground.
9: Hey, it's Michelle Smallman, and coming up Monday, it's finally here. The 2026 NFL season is set to finally kick off. We're going to get you ready for it all on Unsportsmanlike, 6 a.m. Eastern, right here on ESPN Radio, ESPN2, and ESPNU.

0: genuinely about the brand and the school and that logo on your helmet. And that's what makes college football so darn special. And these fans support their programs in ways that you just don't see anywhere else in American sports.
1: 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So if you're a fan of LSU, you're walking into the stadium now, Tiger Stadium. You're getting ready to see your school, to see your team. There's going to be a lot of players that you might not recognize. A lot of turnover with Lane Kiffin bringing in kids from the transfer portal to play for LSU this season. Let's hear from former LSU head coach Nick Saban. Here he was this morning on College Game Day.
2: You know, we always talk about the top end of the players that you got.
3: Yes.
2: So LSU got a lot of good players, but they also lost 53 players that really kind of made the depth of their team and the chemistry of their team. So all these things change because the back end of the roster changes, the depth changes, the chemistry changes. So the challenge for a coach is to be able to bring all those things together so that you have the kind of culture in the organization to play winning football.
1: I do find that part to be interesting where, you know, I know you could hear, you'll have people say, you know, the guys in the locker room, they don't care about all the extracurricular stuff. It's not a distraction, all the legal stuff that's going on. But if we're talking about the kind of turnover, 40 to 50 new players in the locker room, you know, if you're a holdover here at LSU, you don't know most of your teammates.
0: Right.
1: That's got to be hard to build up chemistry at the start of the season,
0: I mean, the counter argument to that is that kind of happens everywhere. Like, yes, it's happening here because you have a new coach, and so it's happening even more so.
1: But that's very specifically a transfer portal thing.
0: Right. Well, you've got over 40 transfers here at LSU. Obviously, that's a high number. But at the same time, each and every year in your program, you have significant double-digit transfer. I mean, it's totally normal if he has 25 transfers again next season, even though he won't be a new head coach. That's just how it works these days. So I think these kids are used to the idea in their generation that it's a new team every single year and that they have to build that chemistry during spring ball, during practice, during camp. And that's really when the work is done.
1: Two new starting quarterbacks for both these teams. From Clemson's perspective, Christopher Vezina, not a new quarterback for Clemson, but new as far as it finally being his starting job. What a scenario. Hey, kid, you got the keys to the car. Now go over to Death Valley and LSU. At night, by the way,
0: right.
1: First game of the season, don't blow it. And then for LSU, Sam Levitt, who is a very recognizable name, but maybe not necessarily to LSU fans, as he spent the last 4 years at Arizona State, where he had a total of 34 touchdown passes. We know a couple years ago he helped lead Arizona State, of course, to a Big 12 championship and a playoff appearance there. But you got two new faces here at quarterback, at least as far as the starting position is concerned.
0: I mean, maybe at Clemson you have more than one new face there taking over.
1: You may see multiple,
0: yeah. Because he was sitting behind Klubnik, and so that's why Dabo gives him the job, because he feels like he earned it. He stayed through those couple years, stayed sitting behind Cade Klubnik, gave up a bunch of NIL money that he could have gotten elsewhere if he had transferred. In doing so, he gets rewarded with the starting job. But Tate Reynolds, the freshman, is right there because he's such a highly touted recruit.
1: And Kelly Stopper told us earlier he expects to see him get some action here tonight.
0: Yeah, so if you are Vezina, you have a lot of pressure on you, because not only is your first showing as the starting quarterback of Clemson in Death Valley at LSU, but you got this freshman breathing down your neck who you know your coach really likes. For Sam Levitt on the other side for LSU, you mentioned his numbers there at Arizona State. We can argue about whether him or Darian Mensa were the darling of the transfer portal. Either way, with LSU, they end up getting the best transfer class and, frankly, the best recruiting class this season as well. But Darian Mensa, great numbers at Arizona State, and now he's got a $50 million roster around him. What is that going to look like? But he's also got a lot of pressure, because now you're at the helm of LSU. It's a whole different thing than, frankly, being at the helm of Arizona State.
1: So the LSU fan gets their first look at their new quarterback, Sam Levitt, tonight, as they will kick off just after 7:30 p.m. Eastern time here at Tiger Stadium in Baton Rouge. Number 2, Oregon, scores touchdown. They have taken the lead back now from Boise State.
0: Ooh, buddy.
1: It's 34-27, under 8 minutes to go in Eugene. That has been the game to watch this afternoon. Coming up next, it's pick time.
0: Yeah, it is.
1: Everywhere I've been walking throughout the day, people are like, Zaslow, I got to know. Who are you going to take tonight? I said, you will wait till the end of college football campus tour. That's when I will tell you who's going to win here at Tiger Stadium. Plus, we pick the other games. That's next on College Football Campus Tour, powered by Bloom Energy on ESPN Radio and Instagram Live.
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0: live from Subaru Park, here's Dave Leno and Sebastian Letou.
1: Tonight, hosts decide who the boys in blue beat back in April. From Subaru Park in Chester, Pennsylvania, the Philadelphia Union duel with CF Montreal for the second time this season. Great to have you with us on this Kick Childhood Cancer Night. Everybody waving the yellow flags out there, honoring the fearless 43 and all who are affected by childhood cancer. With Sebastian Letou, I'm Dave Leno, joined by engineer Betsy Deming. Also broadcast associate for the first time, Vincent Goldschmidt. Welcome, Vincent. Matt Menark and Nate Tennyson are back at the studio. Seb, a full week to train for the Union to get ready for this matchup against a struggling Montreal side who played on Wednesday in the Canadian Championship semifinal. They drew 1-1 at Vancouver. What are you expecting for the Union team who are unbeaten over the last seven, looking for eight unbeaten tonight?
2: Yeah, I'm expecting them to keep building on the win they got in New York Red Bulls. It was a great team performance, probably one of the best performances this season from the team. But now they are coming back at home, getting this Montreal team who is really struggling, losing 7-1 in Miami last weekend. But I don't want them to be a trap, you know, game for them tonight. I think they need to bring the energy. Don't believe it's going to be an easy win against a team of Montreal who is really struggling. They need to play at the same level that we saw against the Red Bulls, and hopefully we get another 3 points.
1: Fantastic crowd on hand tonight, Sebastian. Place is nearly sold out. Everybody on their feet as the players are coming out for tonight's procession, the Union against CF Montreal, who has not won at Subaru Park since the 2018 season. We're looking for another Union dub tonight. Earlier this evening, I chatted with Union interim manager Ryan Richter, and here's my conversation with the Union skipper. Ryan, tonight against a Montreal team coming off the Canadian Championship semifinal on Wednesday. How was the week of training gearing up for tonight's matchup against CF Montreal?
3: It was a great opportunity for us to look at the Red Bull game, some things we did really well in the game and emphasize those, but also a couple chances that we conceded that, you know, we could probably clean up a little bit. So it was good for us to be able to look at them as a team, but then also to be able to get on the field and actually go over some of the stuff that we wanted to try to improve.
1: You're facing a Montreal team that has a minus 16 goal differential, be third or fourth most goals conceded in the East. Do you feel like there's opportunity for

0: ability to make sure we do that from the start of the game.
1: You're spot on. Last home game against Miami, the 2-2 draw, but you guys outplayed Inter-Miami in that matchup. That first 20, 25 minutes of your team, is that more of the feeling out process tonight and seeing what if Alexis Sanchez starts for them or others, or are you, do you want to go and high press them from the gate?
0: No, we have to start the game fast. And like I said, with the week that they've had, the responsibility for us to set the tempo of the game. And what we want is a fast-paced, aggressive game. We have to do that from the opening whistle.
1: Lastly, the play as of late from Cavan, all the goal contributions between he, set pieces, run a play of Neil Pierre. How's that stood out in you and your staff's eyes with these youngsters being very prolific?
0: Yeah, I think they're both growing in their role. And Cavan's role in the team is that when he gets in these positions in the final third, he has to be decisive, and he has to create goals, and he has to make goals. And over the last few weeks, he's taken the step of not just being an exciting player when he gets the ball and doing some creative things, he's actually being decisive and productive. So he has to keep that rolling, you know, keep growing in his role in the team, because we need him. And with Neil, you know, the threat is clear on set pieces. I'm sure every team, as they're preparing for us, is really emphasizing this. So we have to continue to do a good job to find ways to free him up, but also sometimes use that against them, and because we have other guys who are pretty good in the box as well.
1: It's been a total team effort as of late, unbeaten in seven. Good luck tonight against Montreal.
0: Thanks, Dave.
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4: Welcome back to Subaru Park, where the Union rumble with CF Montreal for the second time this season. Dave Leno and Sebastian Letou on the call, high above the field, ready for tonight's Eastern Conference matchup. 78 degrees on the banks of the Delaware as the Union enter play. Get this, just 1 point out of a playoff spot. Now time for the starting lineups, beginning with the home Philadelphia Union coming in at 6-10-6 with 24 points, unchanged from last week's 3-1 win at Red Bull. That means Andre Blake in goal, the back four left to right, Kai Wachter left back, Nate Harrio left center back paired with Neil Pierre, Frankie Westfield is the right back. Jovan Lukic in the middle with Danley, Eddie Vasilev left side 10, over to the right is Kevin Sullivan, and up top is Bruno Damiani, and next to him is Milan Ilaski. Milan, Kevin, and Neil scored last week at Red Bull. As for Philippe Lefroy's team, for CF Montreal, 5-11-6, 21 points. He's the interim manager because Marco Donadel was fired after the Union's win 2-1 on April 11th up at Stade Saputo. I believe the coach was canned actually in the locker room when we were getting ready to hit the bus, Sebastian.
5: I think
4: so. Do you remember
5: so, yeah.
4: that?
5: I remember.
4: Yeah, that was wild. So their lineup is this. Sebastian Brezza is not their normal keeper, but he started in the Canadian Championship on Wednesday. He gets the nod here in MLS. It's his fourth MLS start this year, 24th of his career. He's in goal for Gillier, who is not starting tonight. He allowed, as Seba said, the 7 goals to Miami last week. Luca Petrasso, the left back. Brian Vera, left center back. Jalen Neal is in the middle. David Bugay is over on the right as the right back. Samuel Piet, their captain, motoring up and down in the field. Matty Longstaff out to the right, formerly with Toronto. Out into the left of the midfield is Fabian Herbers, formerly with the Union many moons ago. And up top, Prince of

0: Owusu, their number nine. Hennedy Sunchuk is over to the right. And new acquisition, his first start with Montreal, formerly playing with Barcelona, Arsenal, Man United, the Chilean international at 37 years old, Alexis Sanchez from Montreal. Seba, time for your keys to this Union CF Montreal tussle.
1: Yeah, and we heard it, I think, from the head coach, Ryan Richter, during your interview. What he was saying, it's, you know, can they, you know, start the game, you know, with energy and bring it, you know, right away, and hopefully maybe get an early goal in the first 15 minutes to kind of make this team of Montreal, like, keep darling, you know, after the big loss in Miami. Yes, they got a positive result in Vancouver, tying 1-1 on Wednesday, but they have been traveling. They are, you know, a little bit tired as well. So let's bring the game, you know, straight into their box and put, you know, some energy right away, you know, in this game. And the second thing for me is, like, the first start, like you say, of Alexis Sanchez, their new DP. He's 37, but he's still, you know, a big playmaker. He can make a difference. So can we do a good job, you know, between Pierre and Ariol to not giving a lot of time and space, because between him and Owusu, you know, the number nine of Montreal, you know, is two strong players who can make it difficult for the Union defense. So let's make a good job on the number 10 and not giving a lot of space.
0: Agreed with that. And Owusu is tied fourth in MLS with 13 goals, led by Messi in the league with 18. Messi dispatched four on Montreal last week. We await the whistle of Chris Penso with Alexis Sanchez around the ball. The Chilean international starred with them for so many years. There's the whistle from Penso. Sanchez rolls it back to Vera and unleashes a ball 40 yards left to right. We're underway from Subaru Park. The Union against CF Montreal. And a foul on Montreal right off the bat. Owusu pushing Pierre. And a restart in the Union's defensive end to get us underway.
1: Yeah, the positive thing is right away, Pierre winning the first header between Owusu. Good sign, you know, since Owusu is a pretty tall forward as well.
0: And we'll be doing a little bit of scoreboard watching as well as the Union enter play tonight on this match day 24, 1 point out of a playoff spot, unbeaten over the last seven league games, 5-0-2. Trying to connect on three passes, but no, Seba. It's Pietz with the interception. They rumble out to the right, and a chance for Sinchuk, and Blake's got a backpedal. Sinchuk, a minute into the game, with a right foot across through everybody, but before Sanchez could get there, it's outside the penalty area. Blake gave it a dive, but nothing on it. Sanchez whips it across again to Sinchuk. Oh, with the overhead, comes inside. The header first cannot be spilled out by the Union, and finally cleared by Damiani before Owusu can get there. But two crosses in the first minute, and another opportunity. Herbers with a cross, and Owusu, they score! Oh my goodness! Trouble out of the back. Owusu scores in the first 80 seconds of the game. That was three opportunities with a snap of the fingers. And the Union trail 1-0 to CF Montreal. A nightmare start here at home.
1: Yeah. Not the start we talk about that the team need to be doing, especially like defensively. There's so many like miscue and not, you know, winning the ball. Oh, it's offside. He's offside. It's going to come back.
0: Who's offside? Sunchuk?
1: No, Herbers. Herbers is offside.
0: Oh, they're giving this a look. So officially a video review by Chris Penso.
1: I really saw it, you know, from my angle on the replay. I just saw on the screen Herbers is offside. But the Union, you know, if it is offside, they need to wake up, because it's been too much ball watching, you know, not being on top. And at the end, you know, starting with the ball, we are losing it in the middle, you know, with Carvajal trying to play a square pass into the middle. And you see with a good block of Montreal, he went very quick, you know, forward, and they won, you know, the second ball. And at the end, the ball got played back in the box.
0: And then you saw an overhead attempt as well on the bicycle.
1: And then it was a shot from Owusu and a tackle from Pierre who deflected this ball into the goal. So it could have been be an own goal. But it's offside, you know, for me. Right here, you know, with this angle, you can see, Dave. Like,
0: I see it, Yep, Herbers to the right. Looked like he was off. Here's the call officially from the match referee. Chris Penso gives the VAR symbol. Let's listen in.
2: After review. There's no goal. There's an offside offense by Montreal, number 21.
0: And we'll take it. Seba's spot on. Offside the call. And we go back to a scoreless game.
1: Yeah, so let's get, you know, this goal for the Union to wake them up, like we saw, you know, when Julian Hall hit the post in the second half for the Red Bulls. They need, you know, to get into this game, like, physically, won the battle, and not leave time, you know, on Montreal.
0: Looking on Apple TV, they have 2-0 Montreal, so they got to erase that. It's 0-0 to start, 4 minutes in, but Seba, like you said, ball watching, they played three balls left to right where the Union, again, were caught defensively. That's not good.
1: No, it's not good. And it's all usually, you know, when you play, you know, a team like Montreal who just lost 7-1, we always call it like a trap game. It's a game that, as a team, you believe that it's going to be easy, but yeah. Montreal, you know, just come here to get a result, and usually they surprise you, you know, pretty quickly.
0: Long ball from Neal over to Harper, scampering in, a high arcing cross. Stanley's got to find it. The tip of the 18 turns and clears over to Kevin Sullivan. Now a chance on a transition moment right to left. Lukic spills it out wide, looks for Vasilev, tips over the sideline. He cannot. The AR on the near side, the veteran Corey Rockwell with his flag in the air. Will be a throw for Pugai and Montreal. And quickly, Seba, as the Union try to work in transition, Montreal gobbled it right back up. And now they're in possession. Look, they only have one win over the last nine games. They sit in 14th place. They're under an interim manager. They've got a lot to play for tonight as well, as they're just behind the Union, 3 points less than us. Meanwhile, here's Owusu. No score in the game. Owusu, low cross. That is negated there by Pierre. Danley's inside his area to the upper end of Blake, but they have trouble getting out. Very poor spark for the Union tonight. Westfield couldn't handle it. Throw on the far side of the field. No score.
1: Yeah, right now the Union is not really able to get any good pass, you know, to connect with each other. This one, Dan Lee, like, trying to play square to Frankie Westfield, but the ball going straight into a throw-in.
0: Yeah, trying to get it to Owusu. This hit the match referee, Penso, inside the Union's defensive area. Should go back to the Union here. 5 minutes in, no score. You heard a moment ago, Owusu almost tally one in. Pierre was in the mix as well. But after VAR, Seppo was right on it, offside on Herbers the whole way. So they did check it. Clear and obvious error, and it goes back to the Union. See if they can wake up a little bit here. We've got to work at the attacking half underneath our booth, because we're not getting it at all.
1: And put the ball in the half of Montreal, and realize what Andre Blake is doing with a long ball.
0: But Seba, this is one of the most poor defensive teams with respect, Montreal. They've allowed 46 goals of a minus 16 goal differential. I just want to see us attack them more at the start of this game. It's too quiet for my liking here at home 6 minutes in.
1: No, it is, and especially when, you know, I think for Montreal, when you took seven goals, you try to be very, very, you know, good then defensively, and you saw some changes a little bit as well in the starting 11 for Montreal from that game.
0: They go from the goalkeeper out to Bugai right here. A little pressure by Lukic right in front of their technical area, and a hard whistle and a yellow card to Jovan Lukic. Wow, Penso going to the book right away. Seba, 6 minutes in, and a yellow to Lukic.
1: Yeah, just because of
0: the reaction. He can't believe it at all.
1: Herbers, like, you know, kind of yelling and staying on the ground. Just late. Maybe call him a little bit, but
3: that's been issued to the Union's number four, Jovan Lukic.
1: So.
0: Wow.
1: Yeah, a little bit too easy for Penso, I think, for me to give this yellow card. But now, you know, since he does that, any foul now for Montreal will be a yellow card.
0: Yep.
1: Or it should be.
0: So Jovan Lukic with the yellow there for the Union. By the way, I'm just looking at guys that are on yellow card watch. It's Ilaski and Jeff Seary right now that are on yellow watch. The next yellow meaning they would be out. So Ilaski's the starter. Here's Herbers. Herbers gets it in over the left with a cross, and they try to get it over inside, but unfortunately cleared away. The Montreal perspective, and of course we'll take it, but drum back right to left. Here we go with Cavan, right side of the circle, no score. Cavan tried to jet to his left. It's cleared by Vera. Frankie Westfield pinballs it right to left on your radio dial. Kept in on the left-hand side by Longstaff. Longstaff in possession, 40 yards away. Leads on a player on the left-hand side. Low cross to Machasso, and it's scooped up by Blake. Diving to his left, right at the six. And he rolls it quickly to Wagner. We see Saul back and forth. 8th minute, no score. Dave and Seba on the call. Union against Montreal tonight. Wagner to Indy, trying to lead on Indy. Up the near sideline, jetting forward. Piet with the intercept, turning and clearing is Sebastian Brezza, formerly of Bologna, also owned by the Cejudo family. Owusu to Sinchuk, Kennedy Sinchuk is tackled there. No call for the referee. Penso, Pierre, and Harry O'Gallop left to right to get it back. Danley now in possession. Now mid-block will be constructed against the ball for Montreal in white head to toe. Union in the primary kits. Danley, who had a masterful game last week that we called at Sports Illustrated Stadium, was a fulcrum on two of the goals for the Union to Ilaski and Cavan. Danley has it to the right of the Union center back's midway line. Montreal not pressing in the situation. 9th minute, no score. Danley has it on his orange boots, squares it at the midway line over to Lukic. They connect over to Westfield. Westfield past Sanchez, rolls it forward, about a 20-yard ball on the deck. Neal clears before Ilaski can get there. seeing how organized Seba right now, where the space is, the back four kind of flat. I'm told by Ryan Richter that the outside backs kind of play inverted a little bit, come into the middle.
1: Yeah, you can see like the block of Montreal, you know, really dropping, not giving a lot of space for the Union right now, you know, not moving the ball maybe a bit, you know, too slow in my taste, you know, from the back line. It's a bit too easy for Montreal, you know, to cover, you know, the passing lanes, and just need to be a bit quicker and a bit more vertical, yeah, like right now.
0: Sinchuk dropping deeper, but Damiani gets the touch. Ilovski sees Vasilev feather it inside Kavin, connects on the fourth pass. This is Precious out wide to Westfield. Booms it across, looks for Damiani, went the flick. Neal was there, off of Bruno and high into the crowd.
1: Yeah, great job for the Union on this one, especially with the start, like we talk about. Can we play a bit quicker? Can we play a bit more vertical? Yeah. Finding the forward, and it's Nathan Ariel who got a great pass to Damiani using a little layback for his midfield, and the ball went straight to the other side for Frankie Westfield, who had a great cross with Damiani following into the box, but cannot keep this ball, you know, low. And he just went above the crossbar.
0: Yeah, Brezza is pressured with Vera. Damiani towards the near line. It flails off of the edge of the boot there of Vera. Good pressure by the Union off of the goal kick. It will be a throw in the danger area.
1: I will press, you know, these goalkeepers the entire time.
0: I would as well.
1: He's not very good, I think, with his feet. And as soon as Montreal start to play short, I think the Union are going to press, you know, these goalkeepers.
0: Yeah, you remember the last couple of years it was Jonathan Sirois, their keeper. Lately it's been Guillier, but right now it is Brezza starting in two consecutive games across all competitions. Whipped in by Wagner, left to right, looks for a galloping Vasilev. Vasilev sees that cleared by the left center back, the Colombian Brian Vera, out of play. Quick throw and a restart for Danley. This is all to the right of their keeper, 30 yards away from goal. Danley, no score in the game, to Indy, connecting over to Ilovski, the chip. Here's Kevin. Kevin rumbles through, puts the cross, goes through Damiani. Side by side with him was Petrasso, out of play. Will be a throw for Montreal.
1: Yeah, another good, you know, action for the Union. But I love like the fact that now the team start putting a little bit more rhythm into the game with this throw-in, you know, into the left side. He was not waiting for Wagner to take it. It's right away, you know, Danley plays the ball in play for Ilovski, and you saw Kevin Sullivan coming from his right side to the left, finishing this action with a great cross in a six-yard bot, but Damiani just a bit short to be at the end of it.
0: All right, so the Union try to get it to the left of the keeper. Brezza will be out off of the Union, and a goal kick for Brezza. Let's see the Ilovski lineup at the tip of the 18 to the left. To the right is Damiani, and right behind him is a line of three. Danley in the middle, Vasilev to the left, Kevin Sullivan out to the right. I like this pressure because right now I see Seba, six Union players about 30 yards from goal, but whipped forward left to right here by Brezza. No score in the game, 12 minutes in, off of the keeper's distribution. Owusu to Herbers, out wide, Sanchez trying to get Owusu, it's trying to hit the back of his heel, turning and clearing is Pierre. It's still at the top of the penalty here. Who wants the aerial? It is Matty Longstaff, and finally whipped forward right to left by Nate Harriel in the center circle. Ilovski got the touch from Damiani. Ilovski goes out wide to Kavin. Kavin up top. The flick from Bruno. Trying to lead on Vasilev. Cleared at the top of the area by Jalen Neal. Good slide by him. The center back out for a Union throw.
1: Yeah, and it was a great intervention because right behind him was Vasilev running full speed to get this nice ball with a head from Damiani.
0: I'm speaking with Richter. Told me a lot about Indy Vasilev and how he balances the team. It's not like you could have two Kevin Sullivan prototypes as number 10s, and Indy does a ton of running for this club. Here's Danley tiptoeing the sideline, tumbles the ball to his left, then to his right. 40 yards away, it's Vasilev. It's free for Kevin. The touch for Indy from young Kevin, who scored last week. Indy trying to play through the lines on the return. Here's Kevin Sullivan. Rampage again, shot. Smell my brother's rebound. They score! The flag up again. We'll see. Damiani came in. He is down. And they're going to call it against the Union here. The goal's not going to count, but a beautiful through ball slipped in.
1: He didn't go in the net, Dave. He didn't go in the net. He missed wide.
0: Oh, my gosh. It went to the left of goal?
1: Yes.
0: Oh, my God. It looked from here it went in.
1: I know you were at the US Open, but
0: jeez. Listen, I thought that fractured in.
1: And first, like, we're going to come back into Kai Wagner's foul, who was not restored. It's a yellow card for Sinchuk.
0: So a yellow card for Sinchuk off the play. From here, it looked like that went in. My goodness.
1: But for me, it was supposed to be a corner, not a goal kick.
0: Okay. Damiani was down on the play. All right. So that was two actions there on one. there was a negated offside, no goal for Owusu 80 seconds in. Yellow card on Sunchuk, by the way, right there amid all of that. And from up here, it looked like Cavan feathered it back inside to Damiani, who started the play. Yeah, but in the end, wide.
1: It was a good shot from Kevin Sullivan. Breza, like, not, you know, secure with his hand, leaving the ball back, and Damiani not able to finish.
0: Gusting forward, right to left is Cavan. Cavan turns it on Longstaff. Tumbles the ball to his left, then to his right, leading on Westfield. Westfield trying to lead on Petrasso, off of Luca Petrasso, out for a corner the first tonight.
1: Yeah, it has been good, you know, the last 5 minutes from the Union. Kind of starting to get wave after wave on the goal of Breza. Damiani being involved a lot. And now the first corner kick for Kai Wagner. Let's see if we can start putting some good pressure, especially like with the size of Neil Pierre taking a lot of attention in the box. But let's see if the Damiani is aerial. Maybe the Frankie Westfield can you know, be free.
0: All right, no score. 15th minute. Wagner has the corner to the left of the keeper, Breza, both hands down. Trots back a couple of steps. Along the near post is Bugay, man for man marking for Montreal. Two hands up, then down for Kai. Kai ready, but first a whistle from Pensa. What do we have here inside? Looks like a little pushing and shoving with Herbers and Damiani, perhaps. Yeah, and also Jalen Neal, one of their center backs. Neal playing the prior 2 years at LA Galaxy. All right, so have another look at this corner here for Kai Wagner. It is the first tonight. Look for that Kai-Pierre connection again. Can they do it once more? No score, 16th minute. Kai, right hand up. Taking his time, methodical, two-step approach. Rups into the ball. Curler, high hockey, looking for Westfield. It's off of Daly. Daly's still with it. The back heel inside. Shut down on the right-hand side. Good work here on the right here by Montreal, and out towards the bench of Ryan Richter. That was Longstaff with the play defensively. So nothing doing on frame after that corner. No score in the game. Lukic on the ball over to Harry.
1: You can see how, you know, good a weapon is you know, between covering of delivery and the size we have in the box. You can see like how dangerous we can be. This one was Denley not able to play the ball back.
0: Poor ball out of the back by Bugay. Kind of stumbled a little bit, circling Seba left to right.
1: Yeah, you can see like the struggle are coming a little bit more now for the Montreal team. Not able to get out of the back.
0: Harrio through the lines over to Vasilev on the triangular passing. They will spot Lukic. Lukic to Wagner. Wagner go all the way back to Blake in a purple goalkeeping kit with orange and white gloves. And he'll shuffle play out to Pierre to the right of the circle. No score. 17th minute of the first half. Union against Montreal. Pierre squares the pass over to Harriel, left center back, Nate, with Owusu charging him over to Wagner. Bangs it off of the right thigh here of Sinchuk. Sinchuk dropping as a right winger all the way down with Pietz. Off of the restart, Danley from Damiani. Danley against Piet. And the Canadian international Piet with a slide tackle turns and clears the throw to the right of goal for the Union.
1: Great tackle from Piet because Danley thought he had one step on him. But a good slide tackle from the captain of Montreal to knock this ball into a throw-in. But you can see that Danley loved to start drifting a little bit towards the left side of Kai Wagner and Vasilev to be you know, the extra player.
0: Lukic over to the left. Wagner, the back heel over to Vasilev to the upper right of Breza. Piet with him. Cavan tries to get into the play. It is off of Piet. Well done by Cavan to make a 15-yard sprint on the near touchline.
1: Yeah, good job because Vasilev lost the ball a little bit in his dribble.
0: Lukic go through Sinchuk, a little trickle there for Cavan trying to go through the legs of Bugay, who wasn't full. Bugay will clear. Bugay is the right back from Poland in his third year with Montreal. A throw for Wagner, the upper right of Breza, but the Union are threatening after a dismal first 10 minutes of the game. And it is Wagner, chested down off of his throw to Indy on the return for Kai. Kai on his right, Kai flutters across, took a deflection and a chance in transition for Longstaff, and Lukic kind of bangs it backwards all the way to the midway line. It's kind of floating back all the way to Westfield.
1: Yeah, but not a good play from the Union because Neil Pierre was coming up from his defense into the box and not able to even play a ball from Kai Wagner or Vasilev.
0: There's Harriel now set at top of the circle over to Pierre. The Union unchanged lineup from the 3-1 in at Red Bull over to Ilosky. He's been quiet at the start of this game. Piet in a counterattack. They bang it from Sanchez all the way over the top. Should be offside. There's the flag by Corey Rockwell. Yeah. So a good high line of confrontation, Sebastian, as nothing's doing for Owusu and Sinchuk.
1: Yeah, this one was very easy to call from the referee, who didn't hesitate to adjust up his flag.
0: How do you think Alexis Sanchez is factoring into the game? We haven't called his name too much, except for like the opening, 60 seconds?
1: I thought he was going to be playing more underneath Owusu tonight, but you see him really staying on his left side next to Frankie Westfield. But right now, most of the big action and the space Noze took was on the right side with Herbers and Sinchuk.
0: All the way to the left, here is Wagner. Wagner twists over Sinchuk, trying to connect with Vasilev, but bulldozering left to right. With the intercept there was Piet over to Harriel. Left center back circles right around. Owusu tries to go through, but there's an overload on the right-hand side. Herbers bags it for it. Oh, this is trouble. Here's Owusu galloping right towards Andre Blake. Beautiful slide tackle by Nate Harriel. Edge of the 18. Oh, that was clean and so picturesque from Nate.
1: Yeah, it was great from Nate, but he had to do it because he's the one who lost the ball where he should have not lose it.
0: Had so many blocks last week, Seba, as well. Nate Harriel, Lukic from Danley, out to the left. Trying to connect on that third pass, but they're not doing it, and the fracture's out of play. Will be a throw for Bugay. See that midfield for Montreal so converged right now on their high line, too.
1: Yeah, but I would like you said, to see a bit more maybe Milanovski getting involved with the attack. Like, we are not able to find him a lot in these first, 20 minutes of the game. Yeah.
0: Here's Herber, stopped there by Vasilev. The fourth official says all for the Union. At the top of the hour, Philadelphia Union Soccer and WPEN Burlington, Philadelphia, Beasley Media Group Station. Dave and Seba on the call tonight. Great to have Betsy Deming back with us on the board as well. Vincent Goldschmidt is here as our Union intern. We welcome Vincent to the broadcast program. Vincent, you're going to have a lot of fun up here. You'll see my boards fly out of the booth. We go crazy up here, dancing and singing the whole night. Have a great time. Our Union are unbeaten the last seven, so we love that. We're very jovial as of late. Matt Menard, Nate Tennyson back at the studio. Matty Longstaff tried to play a through ball, but Nate detonated that before Owusu could get there. Here is Indy Vasilev over the top, right to left, headed out by the afro of Jalen Neal, right in front of his own 18. That stagnant play as of now. It kind of ricochets now back to Bugay, the right back, and they'll reset over to Neal. Now the Union will work against the ball, Seba, here in their mid block.
1: Yeah, like the Union, when they win it, I feel like we are taking a little bit too long, you know, to then go in transition and go forward. There's not a lot of solution.
0: Be the culprit for the foul here. Do you have what it takes to play for the Union and wear the blue and gold badge? The Union is holding tryouts for winter select teams this September. Step onto the field, show us your game, and take your shot. Spots are limited, so sign up now at PhiladelphiaUnionYouth.com. It is Kick Childhood Cancer Night. Everybody was given yellow flags for the Fearless 43, the kids and families affected with childhood cancer. And just my thoughts to everybody that has to battle cancer out there. We know it touches everybody, and my thoughts are with you all listening. Let's try to beat this and raise money for research in any amount that we can. 22nd minute, no score, Union against Montreal. Here is Sinchuk on the ball, 30 yards away. Tries to play a through ball, goes off of Wagner. Here's Vasilev helping out. Damiani is pestered there by Piet. This is all to the upper left of Blake, and a foul call against Montreal. Looks like Bugay and Piet were there. I'll tell you, as good as we're doing counter-pressing, I got to give Montreal credit. Their counter-press, as soon as they lose the ball, Seba, they're trying to get the ball back too.
1: Yes, they need to have a reaction for sure in this team. And yes, the message I think from their coaching staff is to play hard for each other, and right now they're doing a good job, like defensively, to always, you know, come back as well, not leaving a lot of space in transition for the Union.
0: Speaking of space, long diagonal for Wagner from a restart here. No score, 23rd minute. Wagner trying to lead on Ilosky. He goes through everybody. Oh my goodness, Brezza gave it a dive to his right. There was no touch except for the cross from Frankie. Damiani didn't get there. And that was pretty precarious right there from the goalkeeper and all the defenders for Montreal.
1: I know. We need to definitely test this goalkeeper of Montreal.
0: Oh, my goodness. He was late sliding and was right, folks. It went through, three defenders?
1: Yeah, he looks slow, I have to say. I don't think he's confident right now.
0: So that's Brezza, 28, from Ottawa, Ontario, making his second consecutive start across all competitions. I'd let it rip from distance in the game. Lukic gets it back from Westfield. middle of the park for Danley. Still scoreless, 23 minutes in. Damiani got a step on Neal, who bit over to Indy Vasilev. Vasilev turns off of Bugai, will be the second corner tonight.
1: Good job from Damiani, yep. Holding his ball strong, then finding Vasilev to his left. He was waiting a little bit to see because he was just Milan Ilowski and Kevin Sullivan in the box between maybe like four or five Montreal defenders, and at the end a leg